cup may not pass away from me, except I drink it. Thy will be done. And he came and found them asleep again, for their eyes were heavy. And he left them, and went away again, and prayed the third time, saying the same words. Then cometh he to his disciples, and saith unto them, Sleep on now, and take your rest. Behold, the hour is at hand, and the Son of Man is betrayed into the hands of sinners. Rise, let us be going. Behold, he is at hand that doth betray me. And while he yet spake, lo, Jesus, one of the 12, came, and with him a great multitude with swords and staves from the chief priests and elders of the people. Now he that betrayed him gave them a sign, saying, Whomsoever I shall kiss, that same is he, hold him fast. And forthwith he came to Jesus and said, Hail, Master, and kissed him. And Jesus said unto him, Friend, wherefore art thou come? Then came they and laid hands on Jesus and took him. And behold, one of them which were with Jesus stretched out his hand and drew his sword and struck a servant of the high priest and smote off his ear. Then said Peter unto him, Put up again thy sword into its place, for all they that take the sword shall perish with the sword. Thinkest thou that I cannot now pray to my Father, and he shall presently give me more than 12 legions of angels? But how then shall the scriptures be fulfilled, that thus it must be? And that same hour said Jesus to the multitudes, Are you come out as against a thief with swords and staves for to take me? I sat daily with you teaching in the temple, and you laid no hold on me. But all this was done, that the scriptures of the prophets might be fulfilled. Then all the disciples forsook him and fled. Matthew chapter 26, verses 36 through 56. I want to draw your attention this afternoon to the idea of Gethsemane. I hear a lot of things said about Gethsemane, and I got to tell you, a good majority of it is false. Like, for instance, people teaching that Jesus sweat blood. There is no indication in the scriptures of that. All the scriptures say is the sweat was pouring off of him like it was blood. Not that it was, but like it was. And there's other things that people talk about in this prayer to Gethsemane. But I thought we'd take a look at the skeletal occurrences that I find of real importance in this story. And there may be other important things. I'm not saying I'm covering it exhaustively, but I am saying that I want you to see some real highlights. So we start here with a statement that Jesus made when he took the disciples, and he makes a separation. But if we go back and start with verse 36 again, listen to what Jesus actually says. Then cometh Jesus with him unto a place called Gethsemane, and saith unto the disciples, Set ye here, while I go and pray yonder. And he took with him Peter and the two sons of Zebedee, and began to be sorrowful and very heavy. Then saith he unto them, My soul is exceeding sorrowful, even unto death. Tarry ye here, and watch with me. And he went a little further, and fell on his face, and prayed, saying, O my Father, if it be possible, let this cup pass from me, nevertheless, not as I will, but as thou wilt. And he cometh unto the disciples, and findeth them asleep, and saith unto Peter, What? Could ye not watch with me 1 hour? Watch and pray that ye enter not into temptation. The spirit indeed is willing, but the flesh is weak. He went away again the second time and prayed, saying, O my Father, if this cup may not pass away from me, except I drink it, thy will be done. And he came and found them asleep again, for their eyes were heavy. And he left them and went away again and prayed the third time, saying the same words. Then cometh he to his disciples and say unto them, Sleep on now, and take your rest. Behold, the hour is at hand, and the Son of Man is betrayed into the hands of sinners. Matthew chapter 26, verses 36 through 45. I want you to notice that Jesus takes the disciples. We've gone through the Last Supper. We've gone to the indication of the
establishment of the Lord's Supper, of the washing disciples' feet, even of Judas taking the slop with him. Now they finish the proceedings with doing the Lord's Supper and singing the hymn, and Jesus takes him out to Gethsemane. And he gets to a certain spot and he tells the disciples, "You stay here. I'm going to go yonder and pray." But he takes with him Peter, James, and John. Here again, as we talked last Saturday, these three had some sort of special connection with Jesus. They're euphemistically called the inner circle of the disciples. And like I said last week, I can't explain why. The Bible never says what was special about these three men. I know that all three of them were close to Jesus. Like I said last week, James and John were actually his cousins. Their mothers were sisters. Peter, he's a little hard to explain. But I do know that Peter wrote two books in the New Testament, and I think he actually dictated Mark. But that's just my opinion. But Jesus takes these three, and he goes a little bit further. And then he tells them, "Go ahead, and you sit here." Now, he's got eight of the disciples sitting in one place. He takes three a little further into the garden and tells them to sit somewhere else. I don't really understand that. Don't matter. But as we look at the situation, Jesus has them sit, and then he goes forth by himself to pray. And I want you to notice what Jesus is praying for. And if we turn over to the beloved disciple and read something that he says, listen to these beautiful words. "And when he was at the place, he said unto them, Pray that ye enter not into temptation. And he was withdrawn from them about a stone's cast, and kneeled down and prayed, saying, Father, if thou be willing, remove this cup from me. Nevertheless, not my will, but thine be done. And there appeared an angel unto him from heaven, strengthening him. And being in an agony, he prayed more earnestly, and his sweat, as it were, great drops of blood falling down to the ground. And when he rose up from prayer and was come to his disciples, he found them sleeping for sorrow. And he said unto them, Why sleep ye? Rise and pray, lest ye enter into temptation." Now I want you to notice what Jesus has done here. Luke tells us that he went a little further, but he tells his disciples, "I want you to stay here." But he says, "You pray too." You know, a lot of people forget the fact that, yeah, Peter, James, and John were brought aside to pray. Instead, they went to sleep. I don't even know if they tried to pray. And if they did, I don't know how long they put up the effort, because we're never even told how long Jesus prayed. But they went to sleep. He went about a stone throws further out and knelt down and prayed himself. And here's one of the things that bother me the way people teach this. He says, "Father, if thou be willing, remove this cup from me. Nevertheless, not my will, but thine be done." Now, when you think about it, people are really doing a disservice to Jesus because they're teaching. And I've heard people, even in the Church of Christ pulpits, teach how Jesus feared to die. And they try to comfort everybody, and especially at funerals, that we don't need to be ashamed of being afraid of death. Even Jesus feared death. You know, that is blasphemous. I don't think Jesus feared death at all. You know what? I think he realized that what he was about to do and becoming sin for the world, he's going to separate himself from God for three whole days and nights. And I think that's what he didn't want. Jesus didn't want to be separated from God for even a millisecond. But people are saying he feared it. And I got to tell you, I've seen men go willingly to their death without fearing death. Are you trying to tell me they were braver than Jesus? And look at the facts in the matter.
Jesus knew what death was all about. He knew he's going to come back. He'd already stated that in John 10 and 10. He knew that he was going to be coming back in 3 days and three nights. So what's he scared for? He didn't want to be separated from God. And he prays this three times. This teaches us that persistence in prayer is a godly trait. And then, if you look at verse 44, it says, and his sweat was as it were. In other words, it wasn't really that. It was just kind of like that. It's a personification of what it would look like. Drops of blood falling down to the ground. It doesn't say he was bleeding, not for a second. And yet that's what people are teaching. As I was driving over here to the radio station this morning, I was listening to a program, and the preacher was actually saying, trying to explain to people how a man could actually sweat so hard and be so wrought up and so tense and frightened that he could actually bleed blood. They even have a word for it. But that's not what Luke says happened. What Luke said is his sweat. He was still sweating. It was actually water sweat. But it was just flowing off of him as if it was blood. Can you see the difference between what Luke says and what people today are saying? Jesus didn't sweat blood. He sweat, just like you and I do. But it was coming so fast, it was as if blood was flowing. Now, I'll tell you something else we've got to realize. If this was where he was shedding his blood, then why the cross? Something to think about. But I don't want to tarry too much. I'll get that look from Ramon saying, speed up. But the fact is, we need to realize what the scriptures say. But Jesus comes back to the disciples. And were they praying? No. They had gone to sleep. So many times, we fail to do what Jesus wanted to for a variety of reasons. Listen to what Mark writes about this. He says very plainly, as we get into it, and he went forward a little and fell on the ground and prayed that if it were possible, the hour might pass from him. And he said, Abba, Father, all these things are possible unto thee. Take away this cup from me. Nevertheless, not what I will, but what thou wilt. And he cometh and findeth them sleeping. And saith unto Peter, Simon, sleepest thou? Couldest not thou watch 1 hour? Watch ye and pray, lest ye enter into temptation. The spirit truly is ready, but the flesh is weak. And again he went away and prayed and spake the same words. And he returned, he found them asleep again, for their eyes were heavy. Neither wist they what to answer him. And he cometh a third time and saith unto them, Sleep on now, and take your rest. It is enough. The hour come. Behold, the Son of Man is betrayed into the hands of sinners. Rise up, let us go. Lo, he that betrayeth me is at hand. Mark chapter 14, verses 35 through 42. Jesus had told these men to pray. How often are we praying as we should? I know there's many times that things of the world will get in the way and things that people want me to do. And some of them religious things. Some of them work for Jesus. But a lot of times they interfere with my prayer life. And I like to take a certain amount of time every evening and walk the perimeter of my gated community and just pray and commune with God. But a lot of times a phone call with some church member or somebody having an issue, maybe one of your listeners will call, and I don't get that all the time. I have to shorten it. Maybe walk faster, but in some cases, I've had to skip the whole thing and just pray quietly in my bedroom as I prepared for bed at night. Sometimes we let things enter in. And there's times where, and I try not to pray laying in bed anymore because I found myself suddenly waking up and realizing I never finished the prayer. Because my eyes get heavy too. I'm 71 years old. I need more sleep than normal. Unfortunately, I don't sleep all night through. A lot of times I have to get up two or three times
to walk around the house and make sure the house is still standing, then go back to bed. And I've talked to other elderly people, and they do the same thing. But the disciples slept. But Jesus understood. He says, I know you want to do what's right, but your flesh is weak. How many times have I neglected to do something I really wanted to do spiritually, but the flesh just wouldn't let me? But then we have someone else coming into the mix. This is a character that many of us have problems with. Judas Iscariot. Luke writes for us, again in his rendition of the gospel, he tells us these important words. He says, and while he yet spake, behold, a multitude, and he that was called Judas, one of the 12, went before them and drew near to Jesus to kiss him. But Jesus said unto him, Judas, betrayest thou the Son of Man with a kiss? And they which were about him saw what would follow. They said unto him, Lord, shall we smite with the sword? Luke chapter 22, verses 47, 48, and 49. Judas shows up with the multitude, the people that wanted to put Jesus to death. The chief priests and those that follow him had commissioned these people, go arrest Jesus. We've got to put an end to this. And even in the United States today, there's people that claim to be believers in God, but they're definitely working to bring the work of Jesus to an end. And unfortunately, I meet them in the church all the time. People that claim to be for Christ, but they hinder the work of the church in more ways than one. Judas shows up. He comes to Jesus and actually kisses him. Back then, kissing was a traditional thing to show love, show friendship, show oneness. But in this case, Jesus used it as a kiss. And if you watch the old movies and study the old history books, you'll find that the Cosa Nostra, better known as the Mafia, had actually developed the sign when someone was condemned to be put to death, of whoever is given the order will kiss him on both cheeks. The kiss of death. Judas brought it to Jesus right there as a betrayer in the garden. Now, Peter had made the statement that nobody is going to take you, arrest you, and put you to death as long as there's breath in my body, Lord. It won't happen. And we criticize Peter for that. Has anyone ever explained to you that Peter kept that promise? Most people don't realize he actually kept that promise. How? Listen to what John wrote for us, the disciple that Jesus loved. He said, then Simon Peter, having a sword, drew it and smote the high priest's servant and cut off his right ear. The servant's name was Malchus. Peter actually stood up to these people. He drew the sword. He was going to fight them. Now, let me tell you something. With that kind of a mob, with the, they brought with them the staves and all that, Peter wouldn't have survived that. He was going to die to keep them from arresting Jesus. He kept his promise. That was one time he spoke. It wasn't an empty promise. It was wrong, but it wasn't empty. He meant every word of it. And if you pay attention to what John is recording for us, he actually kept his word. He drew the sword and was going to fight to the death to keep them from taking Jesus. And he cut off the high priest's servant's ear. Now we can talk later about what Jesus did with it. But Jesus commanded Peter, put that sword away. All those that live by the sword are going to die by the sword. And he says, according to John, should I not drink the cup which my Father hath given me? Think about that. And then we have perhaps some of the saddest words of anyone walking with Jesus. But be careful, my friends. You could fall in this trap too. Because fear causes us many times to do things that we wouldn't normally do. But we find these unfortunate words when it says, and there followed him a certain young man,
having a linen cloth about his naked body, and the young man laid hold of them, and he left the linen cloth and fled from them naked. And if we go one verse before these, it says, and they all forsook him and fled. That's Mark chapter 14, verses 51, 52, and falling back to verse 50. All the disciples of Jesus fled at this point. One man so anxious to get away that he fled naked when they grabbed hold of his clothing and it fell away. Look at the fear. And how many of us flee the scene when it's time to stand up for Jesus? This is what happened in Gethsemane. This is David Lewis for the Church of Christ inviting you to visit us this week. In Phoenix, we're located at 1101 West Tonto Street and at 43 West Broadway Road. There are Churches of Christ in your area that are in partnership with this program. For those in the Morenci area, stop by and worship with the Morenci Church of Christ. If you live in the Eloy area, I recommend the Eloy Church of Christ. If you're in Coquille, Oregon, visit the Church of Christ where you are a stranger only once. If you have a Bible question, or I may be of some service to you, please do not hesitate to call upon me at 480-209-6154. I'm at your beck and call anytime, day or night. If you would prefer, you may write to me at 2114 West Apache Trail, Suite 1, number 145 in Apache Junction, Arizona. Our zip code is 85120. If you would like a compact disc of this program or a CD of any other Bible subject, let your request be known, and I'll send you one at absolutely no cost to you. On October the 11th through the 15th, the Churches of Christ are conducting our annual Arizona Lectureship in Phoenix. We have one theme for the entire week, with over 50 speakers each discussing a different aspect of that theme. All are invited and are welcome to attend. Come, listen to the Word of God. Sing and praise God with us. You can eat with us. And above all, you can fellowship with us. It's an enjoyable time of edification. Until we meet again at the same time next week, this is David Lewis saying that it is my sincerest wish to the good Lord bless you and keep you.

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9: Who was the greatest game changer of all? Well, I think you might have the answer already. It was Jesus. But today I'm going to release to you some great wisdom about how Jesus operated in what I term a game changer anointing. You're going to see him in operation in the scripture, and then I'm going to talk about exactly what you need to do to operate in the same way, right? He said, greater works will you do because I go to my Father. Friend, it's time for you to fulfill the Great Commission, and this is one step towards you doing that. Hey, I'm Charlana Kelly, and this is Engage for Influence.

0: In this series, we've been talking about becoming a game changer because the days that we live in are growing darker and darker. Remember Isaiah 60, it says, "Arise and shine, for thy light is come. Darkness is filling the earth, and gross darkness the people." But here's the thing, we are the light of Christ, and we bring the light of the world into every situation. I love what's going on around the United States of America right now, where I live, because you see these passionate lovers of Christ going in to great darkness and shining their light. It reminds me of Isaiah 49:9. I want to read it really quickly here as we dig into what the Lord has put on my heart for you today. But Isaiah 49:9 says this. Well, I'm going to read 8. It says, "Thus says the Lord, in an acceptable time I have heard you, and in the day of salvation I have helped you. I will preserve you and give you as a covenant to the people, to restore the earth, to cause them to inherit the desolate heritages, that you may say to the prisoners," those who are bound in captivity, those who are imprisoned to sin, imprisoned in persecution, any of those held in captivity, "that you may say to the prisoners, go forth; to those who are in darkness, show yourself." And so I'm telling you right now, in the earth, in the season and dispensation of time that we live in, there is no time like now to show yourself, to shine your light, to show people who Christ is. Arise and shine. This is Isaiah 60, verses 1 through 3. "Arise and shine, for your light has come, and the glory of the Lord is risen upon you. For behold, the darkness shall cover the earth, and deep darkness the people. But the Lord will arise over you," that's you and me, "and his glory will be seen upon you. The Gentiles shall come to your light, and your kings," or the kings, "to the brightness of your rising." See, we have to shine our light for them to know where to come to, right? And if we're just cowering in the corner or hiding our light under a bushel, which Jesus, he warned us about doing that. If we're doing those things, no one's going to see Christ in us. No one is going to know that the glory of the Lord has risen upon us. And it's all about the people that are in darkness. That could be a darkness of deception, just literally that their eyes are blinded spiritually. It could also be a darkness of belief, their belief system, their what they know, what they're operating in. It could be in a place of grave sin. I love something that's taking place in our nation right now, where worshipers are going into places where there have been riots and great destruction. Isn't that what the scripture just said, that we're going to shine our light in ruined places and desolate places? And so we're going into those ruined cities to raise up, to repair, and to rebuild. And that's what Isaiah 61 prophesied. Isaiah prophesied there about what we would do. Isaiah 61, the first few verses talk about him, talk about a capital U. The Spirit of the Lord has risen upon you. Just like Isaiah 49:9 does, it talks about Jesus, is prophetically speaking of Jesus, but it's saying that he's going to say to the prisoners, those held in captivity, "Go forth into darkness, show yourself." So the prisoners, those who've been set free, is talking about us. We're going to go into the darkness. We're going to show ourselves. And the result is going to be freedom and liberty and salvation and healing and deliverance and restoration is going to come to the people that are in darkness, that literally have been overtaken by deep darkness or gross darkness. And so we have to be willing to do that. And this is why I felt so led of the Spirit to talk with you about becoming a game changer. We've talked about what a game changer is. We've talked about game changers in the scripture. We talked about Daniel. We've talked about Elihu, which was Job's friend, who finally a friend stepped forward and ushered him into the presence of God where he could have an encounter, where he could repent and be restored. And Elihu was the advocate of Job, and he was God's spokesman. And so that's what you and I are to be. We're to be advocates of the Lord. We're to be the spokesman of God. We talked about Esther. We talked about Ruth. We've talked about Abigail. We've talked about Joseph. We've talked about Deborah. And today we're going to talk about the ultimate game changer, who was Jesus. I mean, God had a plan from the beginning of the fall of man. He had a plan to bring his son into the earth to redeem all of humanity once and for all, then eradicate sin and darkness and evil from the earth as he set up his kingdom again, where we would rule and reign with Christ. When Jesus came, he put death, hell, and the grave to death. He took the keys of Hades, of hell, and he brought them out victoriously. That's why, you know, when people get so wound up about what the devil is doing, what darkness is accomplishing today, this present darkness, the rulers and principalities that are in operation in this present darkness, listen, they're defeated, they're under our feet. But we are not going to be able to put them in their place until we walk in our spiritual authority and power in the name of Jesus. And so God sent Jesus into the world. He loved us so much that he gave his only begotten son. Jesus didn't come to condemn us. He came to bring us life and life abundantly. That's what he said. And so we have to begin to believe that. And we have to look at his life along with the lives of the few others that I've already mentioned. We've got to be able to look into those lives and into the life of Jesus to know exactly what we should be doing today. I could go on and on and on and on. We could move into the book of Acts and we could talk about Peter and then Paul, who came on the scene, Barnabas, right? We could talk about the women, Phoebe and Priscilla and on Lydia. We could talk about all of them as we go through the New Testament. They were all game changers. They knew how to step into a situation and shift it. Shift focus, shift perspective, shift belief, and literally bring heaven to earth. Introduce people to Jesus. You know, one of the greatest examples for me of Jesus being the game changer outside of just the mere fact of what he was sent here to do and accomplished for God to reconcile us once and for all to the Father. Outside of that, one of the greatest examples of how Jesus would step into a situation and shift it was through the adulterous woman that had been drugged outside the city walls to be stoned. And we need to take a look at that today. So I'm going to read out of John chapter 8. I'm going to start here in verse 1. It says, "But Jesus went to the Mount of Olives. Now early in the morning, he came again into the temple, and all the people came to him, and he sat down and taught them. Then the scribes and Pharisees," let me stop there. Remember when Jesus came in and read the scroll of Isaiah in the beginning, the first time he comes into the temple, the people were astonished and amazed. They'd never heard anyone speak the word of God with such power and authority. Jesus was an oracle of God. You and I are called to be oracles of God, that when we speak, the power of God is present. And it confirms with signs following. And that is what Jesus did. That's what he did. And so now he's gone back into the temple and he sat down again to teach them. He taught with the power of God upon his words. It says here, "Then the scribes and Pharisees brought to him a woman caught in adultery. And when they had set her in the midst, they said to him, 'Teacher, this woman was caught in adultery in the very act.' Now Moses in the law commanded us that such should be stoned, but what do you say, right? And verse 6, it says, this they said, testing Jesus. They weren't sincere and wanting to learn from what Jesus was about to do. They were literally mocking him. They were literally tempting and testing and trying him just to see if they could find any fault in him or if they could find a charge against him. And it goes on and it says here that they might have something of which to accuse him. But Jesus stooped down and wrote on the ground with his finger, as though he did not hear. So when they continued asking him, he raised himself up and he said to them, he who is without sin, let him cast the first stone. Right? That's because her sin required that she be stoned. But Jesus flipped the script. Instead of saying that this is what the law says and this is what should happen and having no mercy, showing no grace towards this woman in her sin, he flips the script. Why? Because he came to change everything. He didn't come to do away with the law. He fulfilled the law. And the greatest of the law is that we would love the Lord our God with all our heart, mind, soul, and strength, and that we would love our neighbor as ourselves. If we do this one thing, the very first thing, love your God with all your heart, mind, soul, and strength, then you would fulfill all of the law. That there would be no charge against you if you did that one thing. All of the law and the prophets hinge upon that one command. And if we would have just done that, back in the Old Testament, I'm thinking that we would have saved ourselves a lot of heartache. Another thing is too, I digress, but if we'd have just gone up the mountain with Moses when he said, the Lord would like to meet with you, come with me up the mountain. They said, oh no, we don't want to meet God. You go do it for us, Moses. And so that opportunity that the people had, they missed because they were afraid of having intimacy with God. And so the same is true of these Pharisees and scribes. They're afraid of true intimacy with God, truly loving the Lord their God with all their heart, mind, soul, and strength. So they are with the hammer wanting to sentence this woman and have her stoned to death because of the law. But Jesus came with mercy. He came with truth. He is the truth. And he came with truth. He didn't come to condemn the world, but through him that the world would receive life. So he goes on, and as he stoops down, he's writing, and he says, he who is without sin among you, let him throw a stone at her first. And again he stooped down and wrote on the ground. Then those who heard it, being convicted in their conscience. What happened that they became convicted in their conscience? When Jesus said those words, let him who is without sin cast the first stone, they began to reflect on their own life, right? This is a real big key for us as game changers, that we can just ask a question or make a simple statement that doesn't accuse people. It doesn't condemn people. It just causes them a moment of inner reflection that changes their mind. And that's exactly what's going to happen here. It said, then those who heard it, remember you got to hear it, being convicted in their conscience, right, went out one by one, beginning with the oldest and even to the last. And Jesus was left alone, and the woman standing in the midst. When Jesus had raised himself up and saw no one but the woman, he said to her, woman, where are those accusers of yours? Has no one condemned you? And she said, no one, Lord. And Jesus said to her, neither do I condemn you. Go and sin no more. And Jesus spoke to them again, saying, I am the light of the world. Whoever follows me shall not walk in darkness, but have the light of life. And what did we just read out of Isaiah 49:9, go into darkness, show yourself. That word show yourself, in its own in its own meaning, means to light up, like a light is going to shine upon you. Show yourself. And then we see again in Isaiah 60, for the light of Christ, or the glory of the Lord, has risen upon you, that kings and magistrates and people in darkness are going to come to the brightness of your light. And so we're seeing here that to be a game changer, you're going to have to be willing to be used of God in uncomfortable situations, right? So for Jesus, that situation with the woman was not uncomfortable for him, because it gave him an opportunity to show that he was the light of the world, that he didn't come to condemn sinners. He came to set us free. It was his opportunity to point people back to God, to have them self-reflect and look at their own life. Isn't there a scripture that says, listen, friend, stop trying to take the speck out of your brother's eye. You know, take the log out of your own eye before you try to help others remove the speck from theirs. Isn't that what often we try to do? And especially now in the season that we live in God's time, in God's plan, you know, the division that is rising, the disagreement that is rising, the polarization that is rising, there's got to be a voice of reason somewhere in there that knows God and knows Jesus, that can step in and point people back to God and lead them to salvation through faith in Jesus Christ. That's what we've got to do. But we've got to be willing to go into strange, dangerous, possibly unusual places where we can be God's spokesman, where we can do like Elihu did and point Job back to God to such a degree, declare who God is, that God himself shows up. And so this is what Jesus was so anointed and gifted to do. And it is the work of the Holy Spirit in our own lives today, because listen, God's on his throne. He's not getting off. Jesus is seated at the right hand of the Father, making intercession for you and for me. Praise God. And he's not getting off his throne. He's not getting up until the Father says, step out on the cloud and call him home. He's not moving there. So it's the Holy Spirit who is at work and on the move in the earth today. And that is why, you know, Jesus said, listen, it's good that I go to my Father, because when I go, I'm going to leave you with some help. I'm going to leave you with the Holy Spirit. He's the Spirit of truth. He's going to lead and guide you into all truth. He's going to tell you, remind you of everything that I have said. And he's going to bring conviction upon you when you sin. He's going to bring conviction upon every person whom is living in the earth. Now, we've talked about this, that God desires all men come to the saving knowledge of Jesus Christ. And he takes no pleasure in the death of one who dies. So we can rest assured that the Holy Spirit is at work in the earth, bringing conviction on the hearts of people. And so we don't do that work. The Holy Spirit does that work. A game changer just merely steps in and begins to point people to God with questions, with comments that cause them to self-reflect. Much like what Jesus just did when he said, let he who is without sin cast the first stone. Now, in some situations where people didn't know God, you could see people in their anger and just pure evil going ahead and wanting to stone the woman. But here he is, he's in the temple. He's in there with the scribes and the Pharisees and people who want to be taught of the Lord. And so we see that he's speaking to his own people. And so sometimes in a game changer situation, you will be with your own people who have become disoriented. Maybe they're trapped in fear and doubt and worry. Maybe they are actually, you know, just wayward, prodigal, or whatever. But you're going to step into the situation and be able to speak a word in season to him who is weary, be able to give an answer regarding all the questions that may come your way, but your words are going to be spoken with grace and seasoned with salt. And we don't want to be pure salt. We've got to have grace mixed in with the salt so that you can speak the truth in love. When we speak the truth aside from love, with just a dogmatic religious way of speaking, what we do is turn the person off and anger them who we're speaking to. But when we speak the truth with grace and love and mercy, then, and I always say this, when we speak to people as a mother or a father would speak to their child, a loving mother or father would speak to their child, then the person receiving it can hear it. Just a few months ago, I was called to the police department here in my local town. There was a woman that had been dropped off there. She didn't have any ID. She didn't have a purse. And she wanted help. And what she wanted was money. And of course, they couldn't give her money. But they called the local ministerial association to have a pastor come and talk with her. Well, they called initially the president of the association, who is a man, and he went down there and he just wasn't making any headway with her. So he called me and he said, "Charlana, can you come over here and talk with this lady and see if we can help her?" And so I went and he stayed with me just for a few minutes, and then he said, "I'm just going to leave you two here alone. Charlana, if you need anything, call me." And so I was sitting with this woman who didn't want to give her name. She didn't want to say anything. All she wanted was money. And I just had a thought. Talk to her like she's your mom. You're her mom. And so I did. I just started saying, "You know, your mother loves you. And she wants the best for you. And she thinks about you every single day." She had been estranged from her family for many years. And I said, "Today's the day for you to reconcile your relationship with her. And she wants to hug you, and I know you want to hug her. She wants to say, 'I love you,' and I know you want to say back to her, 'I love you.'" And the woman broke. She broke down in tears. And I was able just to love on her like a mama. A good mama would love on her daughter. And it wasn't long before I had her name. I knew her mother's name. I knew her grandmother's name. I was able to get a phone number, call. Ultimately, her father was the one who came and got her. He lived, golly, almost 4 or 5 hours away from where she was at. But he did. He got in his truck and drove those hours to come and get his daughter. What a beautiful picture of love that was. And so my point in sharing that with you is that we can break down the thickest, hardest wall. We can penetrate the hardest heart when we speak with love. Listen, people already know they're in sin. They're already troubled by their sin. They're already wanting relief. They want prayer and they want peace. Just yesterday, I picked a woman up from a local Walmart who needed some help. And I was taking her home after I got the help for her. And you know what she said to me? "I don't want to get out of this car without a prayer." And I said, "Darling, you're not going to get out of this car without a prayer. Because people really believe that God is. They just haven't made the connection with him yet. And you and I are the conduit to that. the game changer that can literally introduce them or reacquaint them with their Savior, their Lord, and their Creator, their Abba, their Daddy God, who loves them beyond all measure. And so that's what Jesus did everywhere he went. And that's what we need to be doing as the people of God. So I just, in the name of Jesus today, I release a game changer anointing upon you. I release a greater ability to discern and to see from a spiritual perspective. I release upon you a greater ability to have a word of wisdom, a word of knowledge, to operate in the prophetic. And I thank you, God, right now that the Spirit of the Lord has come upon you in a greater way, a more enlarging way, to increase your gifts, your calling, and the anointing that rests upon your life for the multitudes, for the people who need Jesus, for the people who need healing, for the people who need deliverance, for the people who you may raise back to life, both physically and spiritually. You are called for such a time as this. Listen, if you've been with me today and you've received anything from this message that I've shared, I'd love to hear from you. And I have a free resource for you. So go to my website, charlanakelly.org. In the top menu bar, there's a little link. It says, Ask Charlana. Pull that down. Send me a message and I will send you an ebook that I wrote a couple of years ago to help us along in our walk with God. Listen, you are loved by me, but even more by Him. Until we meet again, Godspeed and God bless.
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2: 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I'm Jonathan McKee, author of Parenting Generation Screen, with Plugged In by Focus on the Family.
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My name is Steve Gregg and we're live for an hour each weekday afternoon. And the reason we're live is so you can call in if you want to, if you have questions about the Bible or the Christian faith, or you've heard the host say something you don't think is quite right and you want to balance it or correct it, feel free to do that. 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That's 844-484-5737. And I guess I should be announcing that we do have a Zoom meeting tomorrow night, as usual, on Wednesday nights. 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

0: for it if you want to, just to listen in or to participate, either one. And we do that once a month. 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And that's the only announcement I need to make, I think, right now. So I'm going to go to the phone lines and talk to Timothy in Baltimore, Maryland. Hi, Timothy. Welcome to The Narrow Path. Thanks for calling.
1: Thank you, Steve. I appreciate it. I do have a question. I wanted some clarification. I was talking to a friend of mine, a Christian friend, who a Jewish person goes to his church, and I asked what the reason was he converted to Christianity. And then we started talking about that. He said, well, it doesn't matter because all Jewish people will inherit the kingdom of God. And my response was, you know, John 14:6, no one comes to the Father mm-hmm. except through me, you know, Christ says. And he said, but in the scriptures, it says that, you know, the Jews are God's chosen people. And I couldn't really explain what that meant, if it was like a covenant with Abraham, or I was wondering if you could clarify all that.
0: The Jews in the Old Testament, God chose them, but that doesn't mean he chose them to go to heaven. He chose them for a job. It's like if you hire somebody or you send somebody who's a messenger for you, they now have been chosen for that purpose. Will they do it? Well, you hope they will, but they might not. But there's no special privilege associated with it. It's like being picked for a football team in, you know, at PE class or something in junior high. You know, it means you're chosen to do something, to play on the team. But there, whatever privileges may or may not attach to it are, would have to be worked out separately. Abraham was chosen, or his seed was chosen, to become the blessing to all nations. Now, there is no promise made specifically that he would go to heaven or hell or anything like that. There's no mention of salvation in the promises God made to Abraham. Only promises that his seed would bless all the nations, and his seed was Christ. So the Jewish people eventually came from Abraham, and they were the ones that God chose to bring the Messiah into the world, as he promised. So they were chosen to bring the Messiah into the world. Now, they were also expected, of course, to obey the Messiah when he comes, but some of them did and some didn't. The ones who did were saved. The ones who did not were not saved. And that's pretty much how it is with all people, Jews and Gentiles. You have to be basically, you have to obey Christ, you know. And in fact, Jesus said to the Jewish listeners in Matthew 5 and verse 20, I say to you that unless your righteousness exceeds the righteousness of the scribes and Pharisees, you will by no means enter the kingdom of heaven. So he said that all the Jews are going to be in the kingdom of heaven. Well, Jesus was talking to Jews, and he was saying that they have to be more righteous than the scribes and Pharisees, who were also Jews, or they'll by no means enter the kingdom of heaven. So Jesus certainly didn't agree with them on that, nor does anything in the New Testament. Frankly, either does the Old Testament, because the Old Testament doesn't promise heaven to anybody. There's no mention of heaven or people going to heaven when they die in the Old Testament. So, you know, the New Testament would be where you'd find the kingdom described. In fact, the term kingdom of God or kingdom of heaven comes from the New Testament. It's not found in the Old Testament. The idea of God having a kingdom is found in the Old Testament. But the expression kingdom of God or kingdom of heaven is only found in the New Testament. So it sounds like he's kind of confused about that. He's right that the Jews were chosen God chose them, and they fulfilled their mission almost unwillingly, because they, you know, not only did they bring the Messiah in the world, they tried to kill him. They tried to kill the prophets before that, but God used them for the thing that he chose them for. And then, of course, like I say, once the Messiah is here, it's up to every individual to decide whether they're going to be his followers or not. And most Jews decided not to, though many thousands mm-hmm. did follow him, and they became what we call the church.
1: Okay. Thank you. That does definitely clarify that. Thank you for your time. Thank you.
0: All right. So did he say that he was not a Christian at all? He's just Jewish?
1: He said he converted to Christianity, and I asked why he did. And he basically said he thought that was an easier way because of the church. And he kind of described the church as, I interpret it as more of a name it and claim it kind of church.
0: Oh, yeah.
1: I haven't been there. That was, yeah.
0: Okay, so, yeah, so in other words, there's no evidence that he's really converted, but he was attracted to an easier way that promised more health and wealth and that kind of thing. Yeah, that's too bad. You don't get saved by joining a church, or by desiring an easy way. You know, Jesus said we have to count the cost if we're going to be his disciples, and this could be a rough way. So I think someone maybe needs to clarify to him. He's obviously confused on several points. All right. Yes. Well, I appreciate your call, Tim.
1: Thank you very much.
0: What's that? All right. God bless you. Carrie from Fort Worth, Texas. Welcome to the Narrow Path.
2: Steve, I've got a couple questions concerning dispensationalism.
0: Mm-hmm.
2: I was talking with a friend, just kind of discussing, and he was talking about mainly the premillennial position of the dispensationalists, that there had to be a millennium because the prophecy in Jeremiah 31 was not completely fulfilled, and talking about where we don't need to teach our neighbor and we don't have to learn and things like that. He says, you know, that...
0: Well, I think it's lots of people read that wrongly. Let me read it, and then I'll tell you what they're saying wrong, because I used to think that way too, that, you know, because it says no one will say to his brother, know the Lord, because they'll all know me. But that's only talking about the people who have come into, the kingdom. That's only talking about the ones who have come to Mount Zion, to the Messiah and had the law written on their hearts. It says, in Jeremiah 31:31, behold, the days are coming, says the Lord, when I will make a new covenant with the house of Israel and with the house of Judah, not according to the covenant I made with their fathers the day I took them out by the hand to lead them out of the land of Egypt, my covenant which they broke, though I was a husband to them, says the Lord. But this is the covenant that I will make with the house of Israel after those days, says the Lord. I will put my law in their minds, I will write it on their hearts, and I will be their God, and they shall be my people. No more shall every man teach his neighbor and every man his brother, saying, know the Lord, for they shall all know me from the least of them to the greatest of them, says the Lord. I will forgive their iniquity and their sin I will remember no more. Now, these are promises made to those who are in the covenant with him. Now, he said he's going to make the new covenant with the house of Israel and the house of Judah, but he's only making it with the believers among them. And Jesus did meet with the believers in the upper room, and he did make that new covenant with them. And every Christian who follows Christ participates in that covenant. And all of them know the Lord because we get to know him personally. Unlike the old covenant, where only the priests really had access to the scriptures and everybody else had to learn about God by hearsay from the teaching of the priests. And that's what he says won't be true anymore. You won't have to have people telling you how to know the Lord. Everyone who's in this covenant will know him. That you see, in the old covenant, not everyone in that covenant knew God personally. That just wasn't an available thing. He didn't write his law in their hearts. He didn't come to dwell in them. You know, so they were just like people who learned about God by hearsay. And in some cases, they saw miracles and things, but many generations of them never saw any of those. But the new covenant's different because God's going to have a personal relationship to every person. Jesus said in John chapter 14, he that loves me and keeps my commandments, my Father will love him and we will come and manifest ourselves to him. And so, you know, he manifests him. He reveals himself to everybody who loves him. That wasn't true in the old covenant. So everyone in the new covenant knows the Lord and doesn't have to depend on some priesthood to explain him to them. They have personal knowledge of him. They all know him from the least to the greatest. But you see, I think what people mistake, they think that because God's going to make a new covenant with the house of Israel and the house of Judah, that everybody in the house of Israel and the house of Judah is somehow going to be welcoming of that. And we see that wasn't true. Jesus came and he did offer this to the house of Israel and the house of Judah, and most of them rejected it, but some didn't. And so he made that covenant with the faithful remnant. And that, too, is what the Old Testament said would be the case. It said only the remnant would be saved. So, yeah, that, you know, reading that wrongly would make you think that when he makes this new covenant, everybody on the planet's going to know God, won't need to be evangelist. Now he's, those are the promises made to those who are in the covenant with him. And Paul makes it very clear that he, in 2 Corinthians 3, he says he's a minister of the new covenant. So, and there's the gospel. The gospel is the new covenant. So those who receive Christ through the gospel and become followers of Christ are in the new covenant, and these things are true of them. That's what he's saying.
2: So the part where it says that you won't have to teach your neighbor, that's referring to the priesthood, that we no longer will depend upon the priesthood?
0: Right. It's, every Christian knows the Lord. Remember, John said this in 1 John chapter 2. He said, you have no need that anyone teach you, but as the anointing that dwells in you teaches you all things. Now, that's the Holy Spirit. You know, so because we have the Holy Spirit, he teaches us all things. We don't need men to teach us. Now, can we benefit from people teaching us? Yeah. I mean, if they're good, if they tell the truth, you know. I mean, there are people who've learned more than we have learned yet. And if they tell us what they know and we receive it, then we've learned something from them. But we don't need them to know God. God knows us all individually and communicates with us. So that's what he's saying.
2: One more question, real quick. This third temple that the dispensationalists are saying is going to be built, could that have already been fulfilled in the resurrection where Christ said, if you destroy this temple, I'll raise it up in 3 days?
0: The thing is that the description of the temple that the dispensationalists based this on, especially Ezekiel 40 through 47, doesn't seem like it's referring to Jesus' body. But if it, yeah, but it could be figurative. I don't know. Certainly Jesus' resurrection body is the temple, and we are his body, and we are the temple. We are living stones in the temple. So we are the third temple. But I don't know that, I'm not sure that that Ezekiel was talking about the body of Christ, because he didn't say he's describing a third temple. When Ezekiel got that vision, there had only been one temple before, and it had been destroyed. So the next temple would be the second one. Now, that was eventually built by Zerubbabel, but it hadn't been built yet when Ezekiel received the vision. I believe the vision that Ezekiel received was not of a third temple, but of a second temple. So there, that second temple was destroyed in 70 AD, but we are the third temple. Yeah.
2: And could it be that the teaching of the tithe in the New Testament is a dispensational teaching?
0: The teaching of the tithe in the New Testament? I don't know. I think I know some Reformed people who teach tithing also. And I do know, I know dispensational teachers who will say, as I do, that the tithe was for the Old Testament. That's the Old Covenant. Although there are dispensational teachers who cannot resist the temptation to teach it anyway, because, of course, gives them a chance to urge people to give more money. But the truth is, I think that dispensationalists are more often the ones who would say that's part of the Old Covenant. I guess people can get can take that however they want to, we should take it the right way, but a person who's a dispensationalist can go either way on it, and a person who's not dispensational can go either way on it, I would imagine. But I think the correct way is, as I said, the tithe is an Old Testament regulation. It's not mentioned in the New.
2: Thanks a lot,
0: right.
2: Dave.
0: All right, Kerry. Thanks for your call. Let's see, Tony from Greenville, South Carolina. Tony, welcome.
3: Hi, Steve. Hope you're doing well. Hey, my question is, I'm gonna kind of tie this into a narrative that I think about dispensationalists. The first thing is in Ecclesiastes, you know, there's nothing new under the sun. And it seems as though that the narrative of dispensationalists, and I listened to your Joel Richardson debate a little bit, and I heard a little bit about his backstory. You know, he's had a rough life. But they seem to think that everything's getting worse. It's getting, you know, bad. The whole thing's going to you know where. And that's why Jesus had to come back. And, you know, when I look at things, I kind of look at them through a kingdom, like, you know, hey, things are really getting better. Look at our medicine. I mean, and I'm talking over the thousands of years, right? Look what we can do. We can travel from place to place. We got computers, communications, universities, free societies, free speech.
0: Okay. So, I know that. I agree. So, do you have a question there, or are you just pointing that out?
3: Yeah, that's the question. Can that be called the benefits of the growth of the kingdom of Christ here on earth?
0: Well, much of it is. I mean, there's no doubt technologies that have been developed that were evil and are evil. Most technology is probably neutral, so it can benefit people of all ways. The ways that the kingdom of God has impacted the world most significantly are in the ways of social change and morality and of course, conversions. And I make conversions to Christ a separate category, because even people who never follow Christ, never are Christians, they benefit socially. And, you know, even our economic system, which has led to more prosperity than any other before, is based on principles that are found in the Bible. And, you know, many barbarous practices of pagan nations have been discontinued because the missionaries brought Christianity there, and its influence made the people give them up. Not that the missionaries made them do it, but they, you know, their consciences made them do it when they heard the gospel. So, I mean, there's been a lot of real improvements in the world, and anyone who says, oh, the world's going to hell in a handbasket, that's kind of provincial. What they mean is, in my lifetime, in this part of the world, things have gotten worse, real bad. And I wouldn't argue against that. I mean, they're in many ways, Western civilization in the past, in our lifetime, has, you know, it has had some declines. Although, of course, the kingdom of God is advancing in China and South Korea and sub-Saharan Africa and Latin America much more than it has any other time in history. So, you know, if we just kind of make our decisions based on what I'm looking at in my lifetime, I could say, wow, the church has gone dead. You know, the kingdom of God's dormant. You know, we're losing ground. But throughout history, the influence of Christ has waxed and waned in certain areas. But the net result of all the waxing and waning at any given time is the gospel is spread to more people. There's more people following Christ. There's improvements in societies that have adopted the gospel. So it's like leaven in a lump of dough. It's causing the whole thing to rise. Even as not everyone gets converted, you know, all people benefit from knowing the truth and from knowing what's good and bad, because what's morally good and bad is also good for people socially and economically and politically. So I believe, I believe it'd be a mistake to say that things are getting worse everywhere. Some things are getting worse, but the kingdom of God is still expanding. And even if it took a dip, if there was sort of a, let's say a trough in the chart, at this particular time, that doesn't mean it's still higher than it was, 100 years ago. And 100 years from now, it could be much higher than it is now. We don't want to judge the whole trajectory of history by the little piece of it that we're living in, because things do go up and down. But I compare it to gold. You know, I bought some gold for $300 an ounce back in, 1979 or something like that. No, 89.
3: It had to be.
0: You know, it stayed at 300 for a long time. I don't think it ever went down from there, maybe a few bucks, but it stayed at 300 for years and years. I finally sold it, but then it went up. But you see, if you check the price of gold every day, it goes up and down and up and down and up and down and up and down. But if you stand back and look at the progress over a year, it goes up. You know, if you look over 10 years, it shoots up. You know, so of course, the gold I used to have for $300 an ounce, if I still had it, it's worth like $4,500 last I checked. So, you know, the same thing. You could look at a given day or week, and gold may be down compared to what it was a week or two ago. But it'll go back up, and altogether, it just keeps, you know, being worth more and more. And that's true of the kingdom. The kingdom has its ups and downs, but in general, it keeps going up.
3: Yeah, do you see that as an unfortunate narrative of the dispensational side of the group?
0: They
3: kind of have negative Yeah.
0: Well, there's something intrinsic in dispensationalism that kind of leads to pessimism about history, because they believe that in the final era before Jesus comes back, the whole world's going to be worshiping Antichrist. And they believe that, you know, there's going to be all these plagues from Revelation and stuff like that. So the world would be like a hell hole and ruled over by a wicked ruler who forces everyone to worship him or die. However good it gets between now and then, they believe that's going to happen at the end. So since they want Jesus to come back soon, they almost have I'm not going to speak for all of them, but I know the people I know who are dispensational, they almost gloat in the idea that things are getting worse, because they think, well, it's got to get worse so that Antichrist will rise, then Jesus will come. But of course, an Antichrist rose in Germany, you know, in the 30s and 40s of the last century, and Jesus didn't come, and a whole lot of people had a bad time, you know, because of it. And there's been many dictators and so forth who do terrible things. I don't think we want an Antichrist to come and rule the world. If one does, we might feel comforted and think, well, I guess Jesus is coming soon, but it's not a comfortable place to wait. Non-dispensationalists, well, especially post-millennialists and some optimistic amillennials, believe that the world's just going to keep getting more Christ-like because the gospel keeps going out and making disciples. And dispensationalists usually focus on the headlines that are negative and assume that that's the trend that will continue. But, you know, if you look at the overall trajectory, the kingdom of God is taking territory and has taken much more. I mean, a third of the people on the planet claim to be Christians today. The population of the earth, one-third, one person out of three, the world over, claim to be Christians. That wasn't the case 2,000 years ago, or even 1,000 years ago. So, I mean, it depends on where you want to look at. Is the cup half full or half empty? You know? I think the dispensationalists often like to look at the half empty. And like post-millennial people like look at the half full. And an amillennial person just looks at it and says, yeah, it could go up or down from here. Anyway, Tony, thanks for your call. It's good talking to you. Nelson in Fort Worth, Texas, welcome to the Narrow Path. Thanks for calling.
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0: I don't know.
4: I think it comes on at 9 in the morning of your old broadcast, you know, where it rebroadcasts your caller-ins.
0: Yeah, is that not listed on our website? I don't know.
4: No, it's not listed under shortwave, just continental U.S., maybe two or three other countries like Canada or whatever. But yeah. Do you know the radio station? WWCR shortwave in Lebanon, Tennessee. I'm not sure.
0: Brother, I don't know anything about shortwave. I don't use shortwave. I don't have a license for it. I know that we were on shortwave at one time, but that's just... All I do is agree to go on, and we're on 80 something stations around the country, and I don't know the names of most of them.
4: So you don't know the radio station that they rebroadcast your,
0: on short, no, I don't.
4: Call
0: range, no, that's,
4: huh?
0: That is my answer, yes. That's my final answer.
4: Huh.
0: All right.
4: Well, I'll just have to try to listen again when they rebroadcast it.
0: Yeah, I honestly don't know.
4: I'll let you know.
0: Sorry, I couldn't help you there. Maybe someone knows. Maybe they'll call in and let us know. All right. We've got a break coming up here, and then we have another half hour. We also have some lines open. If you want to get on in the second half hour, you could call now and get in line ahead of the rest. The number is 844-484-5737. That's 844-484-5737. The Narrow Path is a radio ministry that's been on the air since 1997. That's 29 years now, daily, Monday through Friday. And we did take 1 year hiatus. I don't usually include that in my statement. But, yeah, we were on for 4 years. We had to take a year off for a purpose. Then we've been on for, you know, 24 more years after that. And It's a listener supported. We don't sell anything. 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I'm going to take a break here for just a few seconds, about 30 seconds, and then we'll be coming back with another half hour. Don't go away.
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0: Welcome back to the Narrow Path radio broadcast. My name is Steve Gregg, and we're live another half hour today and taking your calls. Looks like the lines have filled up, or else I would give you the number, but I'll wait till some lines open before I do that. I should mention that all of next week, starting actually this coming Sunday and through the next Sunday, I'm speaking in the Seattle area in a variety of places. Those are all listed at our website if you're in the Seattle area. I'll be a week from yesterday, so next Monday, I'll be speaking in Spokane. And I'm going to be in Boise. I believe it'll be on the Thursday of that week. The dates are all on the website. If you live in Boise area or Spokane or Seattle, feel free to check those out. Actually, I'm speaking this Thursday night at a little church in Petey, Oregon, which is kind of near Philomath. So if you're in that area, you might want to check that out. Those dates and places and times are listed at thenarrowpath.com under the tab that says Announcements. Our lines are full, so we'll go back to the phones and talk to Robert in Pinole, California. Hi, Robert. Welcome.
1: Hi, Steve. My question is in Hebrews chapter 6, verse 4, 5, and 6, where I heard a pastor say that has nothing to do with losing your salvation. I was wondering if you can explain those verses, if it does or if it doesn't.
0: Well, there's some pastors who have decided that you can't lose your salvation. So when you find verses that do talk about losing your salvation, they say this has nothing to do with losing your salvation. Because if they let it say what it says, they couldn't hold that doctrine anymore. I'll read it, and I'll tell you what they do say, those who are saying it has nothing to do with losing salvation. He says there, "For it is impossible for those who were once enlightened and have tasted the heavenly gift and have become partakers of the Holy Spirit and have tasted the good word of God and the powers of the age to come, if they fall away," but in the Greek it actually says, "and have fallen away," not if, "to renew them again to repentance, since they crucify for themselves the Son of God and put him to an open shame." So it says those people who have had these experiences, he said, if they fall away, it's impossible to restore them to repentance because they're crucifying Christ the second time. Now, certainly if you fall away and you're crucifying Christ, anyone who wants to tell you you're still saved had better find another Bible to teach that, because that doesn't teach that. But they do have another way of looking. There's a couple different ways of looking at this that people use who do believe you cannot lose your salvation. One is essentially the Calvinist view. The Calvinist view is that if you have been really saved, you cannot fall away. And so there's a couple ways they can go with this. They can say, some people say, well, it says if they fall away, you can't renew them to repentance because they're crucifying Christ again. What they will say is, well, you can't crucify Christ again. He's crucified once and for all. He can't be crucified a second time. So the writer is talking about an impossibility. And he says, you know, if these people have fell away, there'd be no hope for them because you'd have to crucify Christ again, which you can't. Therefore, they can't fall away. Therefore, falling away is not even something that can happen. Now, the Calvinist believes if you're really one of the elect, there's also a doctrine called the perseverance of the saints. And therefore, if you've been born again, you will persevere in faith until you die. And that if, some of them would say, is talking about, you know, a hypothetical that can't really happen. He's making in fact, they say he's actually strongly saying you can't lose your salvation because if you did fall away, it would mean crucifying Christ again, which is impossible. So that's how they understand. They think the writer's trying to say it's impossible to fall away. It's hard to know why he would give so many warnings in his book, though, to people who are in danger of falling away and telling them not to do it if they can't do it. But the problem with this is that the word if isn't even in there. He doesn't speak about a hypothetical. The King James and the New King James says, if they fall away. But the Greek text never said that. The Greek text says, and have fallen away. So for those who have been enlightened, have tasted the heavenly gift and so forth, and who have fallen away, it's impossible to renew them again. So he's talking about actual cases, not hypotheticals. Now, there's another way they look at it. he does mention they've tasted of the word of God and they've tasted of the heavenly gift. And they say, well, these people maybe haven't really been fully saved. They've gotten close. People who've heard the gospel, they've tasted it a little bit. They haven't really consumed it, haven't really imbibed it. So they've never really gotten all the way saved, and then they fall away. Well, if that's true, well, then correct. This does not speak about people losing their salvation because the people in question never were saved in the first place. The problems with that are multiple. One of them is that the writer does not give the slightest hint that he's talking about people who are not saved. He said they have been partakers of the Holy Spirit and tasted of the gift of received the gift of God, you know, and tasted of the good things of God and so forth, and of the powers of the age to come. Well, yes, some of those things it says they tasted, but not all of them. They were partakers of the Holy Spirit. They're, in the Bible, in the New Testament, the only people who partake of the Holy Spirit are Christians. The Holy Spirit comes to dwell in us, and apart from that, he's not in people. So if the writer doesn't mean Christians, he is sure going out of his way to confuse his readers. I mean, if he wanted to say, well, if people got close to being saved and fell away, they're going to be harder to reach because they almost got there and now they've hardened themselves against it. That would be a sensible thing to say, and it would possibly be true if people do not get all the way saved and they fall away. That is, they're interested for a while, then they go off and aren't interested. They might not be as winnable after that. But that's not what this is talking about. This is talking about people who have partaken of salvation, the heavenly gift. They have partaken of the Word of God. They have partaken of the Holy Spirit. Now, if the author thought that there's some way someone can partake of all those things and not be saved, well, he should have told his audience, because his audience wouldn't have known that. Nowhere else in the Bible does it ever suggest it. So, and why did he go to so much trouble to list so many things? Why couldn't he just say, well, if you get close to being saved and fall away, you're going to be harder to win later? Why pile on one Christian attribute after another, after another, after another, and things that are true only of Christians? And by the way, when he said tasted of the Word of God, tasted of the heavenly gift, taste to him doesn't mean necessarily that they didn't partake of it completely, because the same author earlier in the book says that Jesus tasted death for every man. The same word, taste. So, you know, he tasted death. I think he got all the way I think he swallowed it. I think he had the whole thing. He didn't get partially dead. So it just doesn't work. Now, so, you know, this is saying that there are people who get saved and who fall away. And now the hardest part for all people is it's impossible to renew them to repentance. This is difficult because sometimes people do fall away and do get renewed to repentance. The Bible mentions some cases like this. James chapter 5 at the end talks about a case like that of a brother who goes off astray and another brings him back. There's a number of places in the Bible that make it very clear that Christians sometimes do fall away, and most of them do not suggest it's impossible to come back. The prodigal son fell away from his father, but he came back. So it's impossible to renew him is a hard call. There's two ways I've heard that explained. One is that it's humanly impossible. Just like Jesus said, it's easier for a camel to go through the eye of a needle than for a rich man to enter the kingdom of God. And the disciples said, well, who can do that? And he said, well, with man, that's impossible. But with God, nothing should be called impossible. So there are things that would be humanly impossible because they're just too difficult. But God can override that impossibility. And so, as Jesus said about rich men, the writer of Hebrews is saying this about people who are not necessarily rich, but they have another reason for being hard to reach, and that is that they've known Christ and they've abandoned him. They've hardened their hearts against him. So that's one way to understand that. He's, you know, impossible doesn't mean absolutely impossible. It means humanly impossible, but not for God. Mm-hmm. Now, another way to look at it is when he says, seeing they crucify to themselves again Christ afresh, in the Greek, that could be read, and some translations have rendered it, while they crucify Christ afresh. In other words, they cannot be won back while they're crucifying Christ. you got to get them to stop doing that before they'll come back. It's impossible to renew them to repentance while they're doing that. Now, that's not how it reads in some of our Bibles, but the Greek can be taken that way, and there are translators who've taken it that way. So there's so many variables. This is one of the more difficult passages in the whole Bible, partly because almost every part of it has multiple variables. It could mean that, it could mean that, it could mean that. But one thing it clearly means is don't fall away, because it won't be easy to come back.
1: Yeah.
0: All right.
1: Amen. Okay. Just real quick, I always took it as when it says it is impossible to be brought back to repentance because God would stop speaking to you. And the only way we come to Christ is when he's drawing us, you know, through conviction of the Holy Spirit. But I guess that wouldn't apply to that, right?
0: Well, if God stops convicting, then of course it's impossible to come back. But he doesn't mention right. that being the case. He mentions impossibility. He does not say God wouldn't be convicting you anymore. Now, preachers have said that sometimes, and maybe that's implied, but it's not stated. So, I think that's kind of the same thing as saying when a person has abandoned Christ, they've hardened their heart. And, even if the Holy Spirit's trying to convict them, their heart is too hard to hear him. But the great thing about that is that if someone thinks they have fallen away and they're afraid they can't come back, they can just prove themselves wrong by coming back. They can surrender Amen. To Christ. They can repent. They can follow him again. If they don't, that's on them. If they say, well, I can't do it because the Bible says it's impossible. No, I think you're misunderstanding that passage if you think it's impossible.
1: But thank you for breaking that down. You gave me a lot to think about with the point of views. But like you
0: said, Robert.
1: Don't fall away. Don't fall away.
0: Yeah, that's the thing. And it's also a message that the writer of Hebrews has like four other times real strongly. Don't fall away. He's writing to people.
1: There's a lot of warning.
0: Yeah, he's warning them not to fall away throughout the whole book. All right, brother, thanks for your call. Let's talk to Dalton from Springfield, Massachusetts. Dalton, welcome.
2: Hello.
0: Hi.
2: Hi, I was curious. I've asked a handful of people to try to help me wrap my head around what exactly sin would be. And I've gotten like a few different answers, and I was a little bit curious on what your take was.
0: The worst sin?
2: Just like in general, what could be sin? Because, I was trying to, live a life free of sin as much as possible. And I was I was getting some different answers on what it could be, almost like if you do anything that Christ wouldn't, it's a sin, or, And I was kind of just grasp.
0: Okay, so the word sin, the Greek word for sin, comes from the imagery of target shooting. The word sin in the Greek means missing the mark or missing the target. That suggests that there's a target you're supposed to hit. And whenever you fail to hit that target, that's what sin is. Now, what is the target? Well, I believe the target is to be what God made us to be, obedient to him, submitted to him, pleasing to him, loving him. The Bible, God gave us the great commandment, love the Lord your God with all your heart and all your soul, all your mind and all your strength. That's his will. Now, when we fall short of that, and we're not hitting that bullseye, and that's sin. Now, fortunately, God is not shocked when people sin. He's seen an awful lot of people sinning, like billions. In fact, everybody he's ever seen, except Jesus, sins. So that doesn't make it okay. It just means that God's not alarmed or put off or shocked thinking, oh, I can't believe you did that kind of thing. How can I endure this from you? You realize that unfortunately, the whole world has gone after the world and the flesh and the devil, and everybody has disappointed God, and everyone's disobeyed God. And even Christians. James said, in many things we all stumble. And in the context, stumbling there would mean falling into sin. We all do that, even Christians. But the difference is, you want to live a holy life, and most sinners don't. The fact that you want to live a holy life means that your heart is inclined to the Lord, that you do love the Lord, and that's why you want to please him And well, I hope that's what it means. It usually means that if you're genuinely a Christian, you want to live a holy life. And whenever you fall or stumble, you're frustrated by it, of course, but you don't, all is not lost. You're probably more frustrated than God is. I mean, God took care of all the sins of the world through Christ, so he's not really, let's say, fragile about this kind of thing. I mean, if God was peevish and had a short fuse or whatever, boy, he'd be tearing his hair out 24/7 because of all the sin that's going on in the world. But God isn't that way. God's love. God hates sin, but he hates it because it hurts people, and he loves people. And it's just like a father would hate the cancer that his son has and want it to be removed. He doesn't hate his son, but he hates the fact that his son is dying of cancer. And God doesn't hate his people, but he hates sin because it destroys and hurts them. And when you're a Christian, you hate sin too. And it sounds to me like that's your attitude too. You hate sin, or at least you don't want to sin. So it's interesting because missing the mark, interestingly enough, sounds like you were aiming at something. You know, it's like if you're supposed to hit the target and you just take your arrows and bow and put them away and don't shoot, well, you're not missing the mark. You're just not even trying. But if you're aiming to please God, you will sometimes fall short. All have sinned and fall short of the glory of God. But, yeah, he doesn't give up on you. I mean, as long as you don't give up on him, as long as you're still desiring to please him, you repent of what you did and move on. That's why Jesus incorporated into the Lord's Prayer, which he apparently wanted people to pray every day, since it includes a request for daily food. You know, it also says, forgive us our trespasses, forgive us our debts, our sins, as we forgive those who sin against us. So, you know, he figured we'd need to pray that a lot, and we do. We also need to seek his help in overcoming sin, which I hope you're doing also. All right?
2: All right, thank you.
0: All right, God bless you, Dalton. Catherine from Stillwater, Minnesota, welcome. Uh-oh, I hit the wrong button. Here's the button she's on. There we go. Hi, Catherine.
3: Hi there. I'm calling about a conversation you had yesterday about the Jesus movement and how a lot of us who were Catholic, Lutheran, we moved into a more evangelical and got rid of a lot of tradition and history. And we're finding the young kids today, meaning our children and others, are moving more back into that traditional, historical. So
0: yeah, a lot of them are.
3: This question is about baby baptism. So my son loves the Lord and his wife. They have three children, 5-year-old, 3-year-old, and a newborn baby. They just got them baptized in the Anglican Church, and they sent us all their studies and what. And we went to the baptism, and we just didn't see it in the Word of God. We just didn't see it. But they do see it. So I just want to ask you what you think of that. And also, should we be concerned about those children, meaning thinking that they've been baptized and are under that salvation?
0: Well, I believe children are under salvation anyway until they reach an age of accountability. And once they reach that, then they're going to have to answer to God for what they do that they knowingly do wrong. Now, let's face it, there's a lot of ignorance about in the world about religion and even among Christians about Christianity. And one of the things that I disagree with a great number of Christians about is infant baptism. I don't believe in infant baptism because, like you say, it's not in the Bible. And I think it even, not only is it not mentioned in the Bible, I think baptizing infants is contrary to the whole meaning of baptism. I believe that baptism is the choice you make when you decide that you're leaving your old life behind and you're choosing Christ as your king and you're going into his kingdom. I believe baptism is supposed to be the portal through which someone abandons the old life and comes into the kingdom of God through faith. And in the New Testament, they did it as soon as someone got saved. You know, Peter told the people, repent and be baptized, which suggests that repentance is generally first. Jesus in Mark 16 said, whoever believes and is baptized shall be saved. And of course, that suggests believing is first. In other words, being converted comes first. Infants are not converted because they don't know anything. I think people baptize infants. I won't go into the reasons, but I will say this. A very long time ago, over 1700 years ago, Christians began to baptize their babies. I'm not sure why they did this. I know that some of them think it's like circumcision, like the Jews circumcised their babies, and they think baptism is like that. But, of course, the Bible does not indicate that baptism is like circumcision. The two are mentioned together in one place. Spiritual baptism and spiritual circumcision are mentioned together in Colossians 2, around verse 12, I think. But nowhere are the two equated. They're just different metaphors for the spiritual things that happen to us. This new covenant parallel to circumcision is not baptism. It's circumcision of the heart. Circumcision was a type and a shadow of spiritual circumcision. Just like water baptism, I think, is a shadow of a spiritual event too. They misunderstand that, in my opinion. Now, I believe that they probably sincerely misunderstand it. And I believe that when they do baptize their children, they're doing it because they're fully persuaded this is pleasing to God. And I think that the fact that someone wants to do what pleases God is what God sees most. Now, it'd be best if everyone who wants to please God were correctly instructed about what God has said to do. But let's face it, a lot of people who love God and are even converted and are followers of Christ, they don't have Bibles. This isn't the case with anyone in this country, but I mean, they don't have Bibles. They don't learn a lot of biblical doctrine. There's a lot of things about God they don't know, but God still loves them. And if they love him, I think he accepts them. But, unfortunately, baptism, which is very important, I think, for believers, has been misconstrued for, like I said, close to 1800 years, probably 1700 or 1800. So Catholics do it. The Anglicans do it. The Presbyterians do it. Methodists do it. The infant baptism. I don't see it in the Bible, so I don't do it.
3: Yes. So if this was happening in your family, how would you handle it as grandparents?
0: Well, I would tell them what I told you.
3: Yeah.
0: And then I'd let the parents make their own decision.
3: Okay.
0: I don't think by doing it that they're going to bring some kind of a curse on their child or anything like that. The only danger would be that when the child grows up, if that child comes to faith in Christ, they should realize that they need to be baptized now that they're a Christian, and realize that what happened in babyhood was just a ritual that was not found in the Bible. But, there are people who don't ever come to Christ, but they think they're saved because they got baptized as babies. That would be, I suppose, harmful, obviously.
3: Right.
0: But for the most part, I don't think the child is harmed by it. I think the parents are not harmed by doing what they, but I think that when, as the child grows older, you can, as a grandparent, have influence in their life. But I'd try to persuade the parents before trying to persuade the child.
3: Right. Well,
0: all right.
3: Good. Thank you. You confirmed
0: all right.
3: what we're, but appreciate you very much.
0: Thank you, Catherine. Good talking to you. Rob from Oceanside, California. Welcome.
4: Hey, good afternoon, Steve. Thank you for taking my call. I have a question about Matthew 19:28. It's where Jesus follows up on that conversation you were talking about earlier with the rich young ruler. He is telling them that, assuredly I say to you that in the regeneration, when the Son of Man sits on the throne of his glory, you who followed me will sit on 12 thrones judging the 12 tribes of Israel. First question, regeneration, what is the what and when?
0: Okay.
4: Of that
0: well, there's two ways that I know of that can be taken. There might be more than I'm aware of. Many people take the regeneration to be a term that means the same thing as the resurrection. Now, the resurrection of the body will occur when Jesus comes back. He's going to raise the dead.
4: Yes.
0: And so some think that the regeneration means the resurrection. So that he's giving an eschatological prediction that when Jesus comes back, these 12 will sit and govern, rule over the 12 tribes of Israel. And dispensationalists in particular think that that's going to be in a millennial kingdom. I don't take it that way, partly because we have no other case in the Bible where the resurrection is called the regeneration. And the word the regeneration is found one other place in the Bible, the same Greek word, and that's in Titus chapter 3, I think it's around verse 5, where it says that not by our good works that we've done, but according to his mercy, he saved us by the washing of regeneration, he said. Now, regeneration usually is understood to mean being born again, which has already happened for those of us who are Christians. We've been regenerated. So if that's what Jesus meant, then he would be saying during the, you know, when the Holy Spirit comes, when he regenerates the church, during that season, the church age, in the regeneration, the apostles, 12 apostles, will have spiritual authority over especially the 12 tribes of Israel. We know that when Paul met the apostles after his conversion in Galatians chapter 2, he says that they agreed that he and Barnabas were sent to the Gentiles, but they, the 12, were sent to the circumcision or to the Jews. And they may have been interpreting Christ's statement that way. That I mean, I don't know why else they'd think that. Why would they be sent only to the Jews when Jesus said, go and make disciples of all flesh, of all, if they were understanding Matthew 19, the way I just suggested the second way, that might have been where they got the idea that they're supposed to focus their efforts on the Jewish evangelism and leading the Jewish church, at least at first. Later, they went to the Gentiles, too. You've been listening to The Narrow Path radio broadcast. 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
6: Jesus said, "This is the will of my Father, that everyone who beholds the Son and believes in him will have eternal life." Let's pray. Jesus, save me. Forgive me for all my sins. I will follow you, Jesus. If you would like prayer, you're welcome to call 267-367-LOVE. 267-367-LOVE.
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1: Greetings, friends and new listeners. Welcome to The Sound of Faith. I'm Sharon Ott, thanking you for joining us today because we know faith comes by hearing and hearing by the Word of God. I'm truly excited to bring you today's message, Songs in the Night. Do you know that there are some songs that God only gives us in the night? This often is the time of deep sorrow and great trial and increased pain, perhaps even hopelessness. It was in those very times that my Lord gave me His song to sing and even sent His angel to sing His song to me. I hope you will be blessed today by this word of the Lord, Songs in the Night.
2: We're going to go right to the Word of God tonight, to Acts the 16th chapter. I want to send you away with a song in your soul. And so we're in Acts the 16th chapter, and it's a story you know well. We won't read the whole story. We'll just read the points that I want to talk about tonight. And beginning in Acts 16 with verse 16. And it came to pass, as we went to prayer, a certain damsel possessed with a spirit of divination, or a fortune-telling spirit, met us, which brought her masters much gain by soothsaying. The same followed Paul and us and cried, saying, "These men are the servants of the Most High God, which show unto us the way of salvation." And this she did many days. But Paul, being grieved, turned and said to the Spirit, "I command thee in the name of Jesus Christ to come out of her." And he came out the same hour. And when her masters saw that the hope of their gains was gone, they caught Paul and Silas and drew them into the marketplace unto the rulers. Now there's about seven violent words here I want to see if you can pick up on. And they caught Paul and Silas, and they drew them into the marketplace, and they brought them to the magistrates, saying, "These men, being Jews, do exceedingly trouble our city, and teach customs which are not lawful for us to receive, neither to observe, being Romans." And the multitude rose up together against them, and the magistrates rent off their clothes and commanded to beat them. And when they had laid many stripes upon them, they cast them into prison, charging the jailer to keep them safely, who, having received such a charge, thrust them into the inner prison and made their feet fast in the stocks. A lot of very violent words going on here. This wasn't just some little tap on the hand. How many caught all these words? And I won't bother to do it, but if you would go in the Greek and look some of these words, you would see they seized them, they grabbed them, they threw them, they shoved them. I mean, they beat them excessively with many stripes. They abused them and mistreated them. But I like what verse 25 says. I want you to help me to read this. You ready? And at midnight, look at somebody say, and at midnight.
3: At midnight,
2: Paul and Silas prayed and sang praises unto God, and the prisoners heard them. And suddenly there was a great earthquake, so that the foundation of the prison were shaken, and immediately all the doors were opened and everyone's bands were loosed. And I'm going to stop here. I know it's a lot more to the story and you probably know it and it's real good, but I'm not looking at that primarily tonight. What I want you to see here is, as I pointed out, there was like seven violent words of the way they treated Paul and Silas, because you know, when you infringe on the devil's territory, he gets mad. I mean, when you cast the devil out and you throw him out of town where he's been used to living for a long time, he's just not going to go on his way and not make a ruckus. You cause trouble for the devil, he causes trouble for you. And it says that Paul and Silas caused exceeding trouble in the city of Philippi. And the devil didn't appreciate being cast out. And that girl's masters, who were using that poor girl just to get money, people paid money to get their fortunes told. Now they didn't have all this money coming in, and they sure weren't going to take that sitting down. And so they were infuriated. They seized upon Paul and Silas. They drug them to the magistrates. When they got them to the magistrates, they begin to tell them about how that they're doing these things that's not lawful to do. We're Romans. We don't believe in all this stuff. And they got the magistrates stirred up. And the Bible says the multitude, so they got the mob stirred up. And they had them beaten with many stripes, took them to the jail, and cast them in. I mean, just threw them in there and told the jailer, these are really, really mean troublemakers. Whatever you do, watch out for these and don't let them get out. So when the jailer had that charge and saw they were already been beaten, their back was bleeding, they already had stripes, he thought, I'll fix them. And he thrust them into the inner prison and made their feet fast in the stocks. He tightened the screws. I mean, he made it unbearable for them. He made it so that their feet would have been so tight that if they would have tried to move the least little bit, would have probably just dug in there and cut them. So here they were in this situation that where they had come to preach the gospel and the good news, and the devil got mad. And sometimes that's what's going to happen to you when you do the thing that God wants you to do. You stand up for the Lord. You testify on your job, in your neighborhood. You tell your family members. You give them the gospel. And the devil is going to come after you with all that he has. But don't be discouraged. Because what I like about this, it says, and at midnight, Paul and Silas prayed and sang praises to God, and the prisoners heard them. Isn't that what it said? Look at somebody and say, the prisoners heard them. I mean, they were having church. It was two of them, but they got to singing and praising God so much that all the prisoners heard them. And so they heard them singing and praising God. And by then, you know, the grapevine in the prison, they had already got all the news and the scoop of who these bad guys were and what they had done to them. And here they heard them in there singing and praising. And the prisoners heard them, but somebody else heard them too. I said somebody else heard them too. Because their praises and their songs began to rise up, broke through the roof of that jail, went into the very atmosphere of the heavens, pierced through the earth's atmosphere, went hurtling straight through space, past the moon, the stars, past the sun, past the planets, into the very highest heaven, into the throne room of God. The songs and the praises came up. But it didn't stop there. I want you to know that the praises came into God's throne room. And when God received those praises, it was like it just filled that bowl up that quick. You know, the bowl that God uses to fill up praises, it filled up so fast that it began to spill over. Next thing you know, it did a U-turn, went right back down, right down past the planet, the stars, the sun, the moon, the atmosphere came hurtling.

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5: And the way out wasn't blocked. They didn't have to bring in quads to dig them out. They didn't have to get the dogs to come and sniff them out. No, the doors were opened. How many say amen? Because let me tell you something. There are some doors that only open at midnight. There are some victories that only come at midnight. There are some breakthroughs that only come at midnight. It was midnight when God opened the door of Egypt and said, Moses, take my people out. And later when they came to the Red Sea, it was at night that God rolled the sea back. And if you read it, it was all night long that they crossed over. They didn't cross over in the day when the sun was shining. They didn't cross over in the day when the birds were singing. No, they crossed over in the middle of the night, because there are some breakthroughs that are only going to come in your life in the midnight hour. Amen. There are some victories you're only going to get in the midnight. And there are some songs that are only to be sung in the midnight hour. I mean, there are some songs you're going to get out and sing in the midnight hour that you don't sing in the daytime. How many say amen? Oh, there are some songs that are written in the night that aren't written in the day. There are some songs that are sung in the night that are not sung in the day. And there are some times that God moves in your life only in the night that he doesn't do in the day. If we would flip over to the 27th chapter of Acts, we would get to the story of when Paul, his persecution now is going up to a new level. He's on his way to Rome to be tried in Rome as a traitor. And you know the story, how they got on the ship and they were on their way, but how that they wouldn't listen and they got out there in the middle, and all of a sudden here comes this tempestuous storm called Euroclydon. It's like our perfect nor'easter that comes along, and they were being tossed and driven, and it had been 14 days and 14 nights. They hadn't seen the sun, the moon, or the stars. And there they were, the men, 276 men on that ship.
6: Amen. I hope you're receiving encouragement from today's message, Songs in the Night. Do you know that there are some songs that are only sung in the midnight hour? Like when Paul and Silas were beaten with many stripes and cast into prison. But at midnight, they sang a song of victory, and it literally shook the foundations of the earth and opened the prison doors. Because there are some doors that God only opens at midnight. Like the door out of Egypt that he opened to the children of Israel at midnight, and all night long they crossed over into their freedom. It was night when God sent his angel to open the prison doors to free Peter. I think there are some angels that only work the night shift, like the one who appeared to Paul on the storm-tossed ship to Rome, where 276 men despaired of life, and all hope was gone. But Paul said, "This very night, the angel of the Lord came to me and said, 'Be of good cheer, Paul, all will be saved.'" If we were to choose one Bible character who epitomizes the ultimate of human suffering and loss, it would be Job. He lost everything dear to him in one day, and Satan really thought he had destroyed Job, because having killed all his sheep and oxen, Job didn't even have one animal to sacrifice to God in worship. But in the midst of his deepest despair, one wise counselor said, "He that is perfect in knowledge is with you, who gives you songs in the night." Songs in the Night can be ordered on CD for yourself, or perhaps to share with a Christian friend you know who is undergoing severe trials. 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
1: Praise the Lord. Glad to be with you on the radio broadcast. This is David Middleton welcoming you to the Doers of the Word radio program where we're teaching you the uncompromised Word of God. We've been sharing with you on the subject of the Word of God, living and abiding in you, and how you trust in it, how it's spiritual food, and the miracle power of it, and how it will bring forth fruit in your life. We're going to just kind of bring forth this subject again, but from the standpoint of what is the Word of God to you? You know, in John 1, verse 1, we saw that the Word was God, and the Word, of course, is Jesus Christ, who was made flesh, and the Word is God. Jesus is the Word of God. The Word of God to you is getting Jesus into your heart and into your mind so that He can work in you to change you and transform you. In fact, in 1 Peter chapter 1 and verse 23, the Bible says we're born again, not of corruptible seed, but of incorruptible by the Word of God, which liveth and abideth forever. God's Word is living and abiding, and when it came into your heart, you acting upon it, you got born again by that living Word of God. It is the spiritual food we saw. Psalm 78, verse 24 and 25. He rained down manna upon them to eat. He gave them the corn of heaven. Man did eat angels' food. He sent them meat to the full. This is heavenly food, bread from heaven, praise God. In Job 23, verse 12, Job says, "Neither have I gone back from the commandment of his lips. I have esteemed the words of his mouth more than my necessary food," because his word is spiritual food. We see in Matthew chapter 4 and verse 4 that man shall not live by bread alone, but by every word that proceeds out of the mouth of God. God's word is also that which is going to cause you to grow. It's like milk to enable you to grow. We see that in 1 Peter 2:2, as newborn babes desire the sincere milk of the word that you may grow thereby. In John chapter 6 and verse 63, we see that the Word of God, as Jesus said, "The words that I speak unto you, they are spirit and they are life. They are a spiritual law and will produce spiritual life in you." John 17, verse 17 says, "Sanctify them through thy truth. Thy word is truth." The Word of God is the truth, and it is what will sanctify you. Hebrews 8:10 and Hebrews 10:16, it's the word that's written in your heart and in your mind. He takes his laws, his word, puts it and writes it in your heart and in your mind. In 2 Corinthians 3:3, we see the fact that we are the epistle of Christ, written not with ink, but with the Spirit of the living God, not in tables of stone, but in the tables of our heart. So the word is written in you. Hebrews 4:12, we see the fact that the Word is the power of God unto salvation. It's going to produce that. Remember, it's alive, it's quick, it's full of power, and it will produce your salvation in life as you act upon it. In Ephesians chapter 6, we see in verse 10 and following, where it says, "Finally, brethren, be strong in the Lord and in the power of His might." And we're going to be strong in the Lord, inwardly empowered, and manifesting the power of God by putting on the whole armor of God, that we may be able to stand against the wiles of the devil. Well, putting on the whole armor of God is put on how? By the Word of God in you. All the parts of the armor of God are the Word in you, in area after area of your life. Your loins are girt about with the truth, the Word of God. Breastplate of righteousness, that's the Word in your heart. Your feet shod with the preparation of the gospel of peace. That's the word directing your steps. The shield of faith. You quench all the fiery darts of the wicked. That's you speaking the word to deal with the attacks of the enemy against the word. You take the helmet of salvation. That's the word in your mind. The sword of the Spirit, which is the word, the spoken word of God, rhema, that you're going to speak forth to smite the enemies. So the word in every part of the armor is what you must put on through the word written in your heart, written in your mind, active in your life as you're carrying it out and doing what it says. The word is also the foundation of God's building in you. in Luke chapter 6 and verse 47 to 49. Here's where he says, "Whosoever cometh to me and heareth my sayings and doeth them, I will show you to whom he's like. He's like a man which built a house, dig deep, laid the foundation on a rock, and when the flood arose, the stream beat vehemently upon that house and could not shake it, for it was founded upon a rock. This is the guy who was the hearer and the doer consistently of the word." In verse 49, "He that heareth and doeth not is like a man that without a foundation built a house upon the earth, against which the stream did beat vehemently, and immediately it fell, and the ruin of that house was great." That shows you that the foundation of God's building in you is through the word which you hear and do in your life. 1 Kings chapter 8, verse 56. The Bible says, "Blessed be the Lord, who has given rest unto his people. According to all that he promised, there hath not failed one word of all his good promise." Not one word will ever fail. His word is your guaranteed success of no failure, but victory in life. We see in Psalms chapter 1, in verse 2, it says, "His delight is in the law of the Lord, and in his law doth he meditate day and night." God's word is to be in you, it's to be your delight, and you're going to be like a tree planted by the rivers of water that bringeth forth his fruit in his season. His leaf also shall not wither, and whatsoever he doeth shall prosper. The word of God is your source, it's your delight, and it's also your source of how you're going to prosper in life as you hear and do it consistently. In Numbers chapter 23 and verse 19, the Bible says, "God is not a man that he should lie, neither the son of man that he should repent. If he said it, he's going to make it good. He's going to bring it to pass. He performs his word in your life." 2 Samuel 22:31 says, "His word is tried, and you are to trust in it." In 2 Chronicles chapter 6, verse 10, "He performed the word that he spoke." See, the word of God is what you trust in and what you're going to speak, and you know that God is going to perform it. It's your delight, and it's what's going to prosper your ways. In Psalms 17, verse 4, he says, "By the word of thy lips I have kept me from the paths of the destroyer." That shows you it's your source of keeping you from the path of the enemy, Satan, who tries to come to steal, kill, and destroy, and bringing destruction upon you. In Psalms 33, verse 4, "The word of the Lord is right." The word of God is what is always right in every situation, always the right thing. This is why you got to choose to do the word. Psalms 56, in verse 4 and verse 10, it speaks about how in God will I praise his word. You're going to praise his word because his word is what you live by. It is how you overcome. It is what brings forth fruit in your life. It is what God performs in you. In Psalms 105, verse 8, "He hath remembered his covenant forever, the word which he commanded to a thousand generations." This is the word of God, is how the covenant works in your life. Remember, God's got a part to play, and you have a part to play. If you do such and such, then he will perform his promise. It's how a covenant works, through the word which God honors. In Psalms 106, verse 24, it says, "Yea, they despise the pleasant land, they believe not his word." You've got to believe God's word. It is the source of which you're going to act upon with your faith and maintaining hope that you're going to enter into the promised land in your life. Psalms 107, verse 20, "He sent his word and healed them and delivered them from their destructions." God's word is your source of healing. It brings forth healing in your life. Psalms 119 and verse 9, he says, "Wherewith will a young man cleanse his way?" How? "By taking heed to thy word." It is the means whereby you're going to cleanse your way. Psalms 119 and verse 11, here we see, he says, "Thy word have I hid in my heart, that I might not sin against thee." The word hid in your heart is the means whereby you will not sin against God. It's your source to not sin. In Psalms 119 and verse 16, he says, "I will delight myself in thy statutes. I will not forget thy word." It is what you delight in and what you must never forget. And of course, you're not going to forget it if you do it consistently. In verse 17, he says, he deals bountifully that I may live and keep thy word. It is your life, and it is what you are to keep continually in your life. Psalms 119, verse 25, he says, quicken thou me according to thy word, but brings forth life in you. In Psalms 119, verse 28, he says, strengthen thou me according to thy word. It's your source of spiritual strength as well. Over in Psalms 119, in verse 38, establish the word in thy servant who is devoted to thy fear. If you will walk in the fear of the Lord, you are going to walk after the word, and you'll see the word established as the servant of the Lord as you walk in the fear of the Lord. Psalms 119, verse 105. Here's where he says, thy word is a lamp unto my feet and a light unto my path. God's word is a lamp to your feet. It's going to direct your steps and a light into your path. You're going to know the right way that you're to walk in. In Psalms 119, 130, the entrance of thy words giveth light. It giveth understanding to the simple. The entrance of the word brings light, and that's your source of spiritual understanding in your life. Psalms 119, verse 133, order my steps in thy word, and let not any iniquity have dominion over me. It's the source of the right steps to take in every area of life. Psalms 130, verse 5, I wait for the Lord, my soul doth wait, and in his word do I hope. It is your source of hope, which is the confident expectancy that the word will come to pass. And remember that the word, the hope that it produces in the soul realm is to be the anchor of your soul, and it's, of course, the word in your mind that you act upon. Because remember, the word's written in your mind, and it produces hope in the soul realm. In Proverbs chapter 4, the Bible says in verse 23, you're to keep your heart with all diligence, for out of it are the issues of life. You're to keep the word before you. You're to pay attention to the word, to hear the word, incline your ear unto it, to be keeping in the midst of your heart. You're to be speaking forth his word. All your members are to be yielded to it. In Psalms 138, verse 2, he says, he magnified his word above all thy name. God magnifies his word. He is going to carry it out in your life. Proverbs 13, verse 13, he says, whoso despiseth the word shall be destroyed, but he that feareth the commandment shall be rewarded. It is your source of rewards in your life if you fear the commandment of God and if you carry it out in your life. What is the word of God to you in your life? It's to be living and abiding in you. It's your spiritual food. It's what you're going to grow by. It is what's going to produce the way of the Spirit you're going to walk in. It is what's going to produce the power of God, putting on the armor and your foundation and bring forth success. It's what's tried and trusted, and he's going to perform it. You're to delight in it, and you're to walk in that path, always doing the right thing, and keep that covenant as you carry out the Word of God. It'll produce your healing, your cleansing. You won't sin. You delight in it, he'll deal bountifully with you at your source of strength, he'll quicken you, and he'll bring forth his lamp and light, the direction in your life, bringing understanding and leading you in the right steps to walk in. God's word will bring forth rewards in you. You need to take hold of the word of God and understand what the word of God is to you and be a consistent hearer and doer of the word of God, and then you're going to walk in victory. As I close today, do you need healing? If so, I minister healing and deliverance and have seen the Lord set believers free from cancer, diabetes, heart problems, tumors, asthma, seizures, barrenness, palsy, all kinds of sickness, disease, and pains in the body. If you need healing, please call me for an appointment at 602-279-5212. 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
6: 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Psychology on trial today. AI psychosis, a brand new mental illness. The American Psychological Association has warned America about. You ever heard of it? You have today. Hey, thank you for tuning in. This is Brother Mike. I am the professional counselor at the Arizona Deliverance Center. We're downtown on 15th Avenue, just south of Osborne Road. It's a red brick building. 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We have a worship service, wonderful service of singing in tongues to the Lord every Saturday at 4:30. And we have a counseling center. 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I'll get you on the schedule. We would love to help you. Folks, Satan's taken over the country. You know that. And you're not going to believe this. AI psychosis is now an official mental illness with the American Psychological Association. The devil is coming up with new stuff all the time. Real quick definitions before we get going here. Remember that psychosis is a collection of symptoms that affect the mind. You already know this. It involves a loss of contact with reality during a psychotic episode, or some people call them psychotic breaks. A person's thoughts, feelings, and perceptions are very disrupted, and it's very difficult for them to distinguish what is real and what is imaginary. It is in the Bible. Psychotic breaks are in the Bible. As you know, 1 Samuel chapter 16, King Saul went back into sin and disobeyed the Lord, and the Spirit of the Lord, after David was anointed king by Samuel, the great prophet, the Holy Spirit came on King David. Well, at that time, the Holy Spirit left King Saul. That left him open to picking up demons, and a powerful evil spirit, God permitted it to attack King Saul, and he became emotionally tormented by this horrible demon. As you well know, that's exactly what demons do. They cause emotional and mental torment. They also cause physical illnesses. If you have a physical or mental illness that will not go away and does not improve or get better with medication or professional care and treatment, you are probably 99% infected with a spirit. The spirit is causing the illness, just like it says in the Bible. Watch what happened to King Saul. He began being tormented by an evil spirit, and Saul's handlers said, listen, let's get King David in here. He's a great musician. We'll have him come in and play the harp, and he'll play some worship songs to Jehovah, and that hopefully will help your attacks from this evil spirit. And sure enough, they did it. King David was happy to do it. He came in and started playing and singing to the Lord, and that demon would temporarily depart from Saul. And when the demon attacked Saul, he had what they call a psychotic break. It was absolutely amazing. King Saul loved King David, and the Bible says in 1 Samuel 16, he loved him greatly, and he made him his armor bearer. He cared about David, and he appreciated what he did for him when he came into play. But King King Saul would have psychotic breaks where his mind would be taken over by demons. And in 1 Samuel chapter 18, you remember he attacked David suddenly with a spear, tried to spear him to the wall. David ran for his life. You remember also in 1 Samuel 18, Saul offered King David his daughter, Michal, or Michal is her name, and he did it deliberately because he was hoping that King David would be killed paying the dowry, and the dowry was 100 foreskins of 100 Philistines. So King David was going to subdue and cut the foreskin off the penises of 100 Philistines. King Saul wanted, and he was hoping King David would be killed. Well, guess what? King David did it and survived, and she became his wife. Do you remember that time there was a house assassination attempt? This is in 1 Samuel chapter 19. Saul had another psychotic break and sent a bunch of men to surround David's house and to kill him. And his wife helped him escape. He got out the back window. It's utterly amazing. King Nebuchadnezzar, as you know, had a major psychotic break. He was warned by the great prophet Daniel that if he didn't change his ways and get a hold of his ego and start helping the poor and stop sinning and start honoring God, he was going to have a psychotic break. He was going to lose his mind. And in Daniel chapter 4, the great prophet said that they will drive you from men, and your dwelling will be with the beasts of the field, and they will make you to eat grass like an ox, and they shall water you down with the dew of heaven, and seven times shall pass over you, till you know that the Most High rules the kingdoms of men and gives it to whoever he will. That's in Daniel chapter 4. And Daniel said, listen, instead of going through that horror, he says, let my counsel be accepted to you, O king. Break off your sins by righteousness and your iniquities. Show mercy to the poor, and it will lengthen your tranquility. Well, King Nebuchadnezzar, as you know, 12 months later, went out on the walls of the palace, and he was overlooking the kingdom of Babylon, and it was absolutely spectacular. And he says, while he's walking over there, looking at everything that he had built, he said, quote, is not this great Babylon that I have built for the house of the kingdom by the might of my power and for the honor of my majesty? And while the word was still in the king's mouth, there fell a voice from heaven. Here's what it said, quote, O King Nebuchadnezzar, it's been spoken to you. Kingdom is now departed from you. They will now drive you from men, and your dwelling shall be among the beasts of the field. They'll make you eat grass like an ox. Seven times it'll pass over you until you know the Most High rules the kingdoms of men, and he gives it to whomever he will. Can you imagine that? Major league psychotic breaks in the Bible where people have literally, temporarily lost their minds. That's exactly what's happening now. Using AI. The American Psychological Association now acknowledges AI psychosis is caused by overwhelming interaction with chatbots. The biggest one is ChatGPT. And it's a phenomenon where heavy interaction with AI chatbots triggers, worsens, and validates delusional beliefs, paranoia, or psychosis in the user. These AI programs, as you know, are large language models, and they're designed to mirror the users and generate highly intimate, persuasive language recognizable to the user. vulnerable individuals can lose touch with reality. They can develop beliefs that the AI understands them and is alive and is a real personality. They understand that this AI person issues commands. They actually believe. Can you believe it? It's a total delusion. They've done research on AI psychosis, and they found that people who have pre-existing issues, anxiety, depression, ADHD, ADD, things like that, people that are predisposed are easily infected with demons while using AI, and they develop AI psychosis. They develop a dependence on AI emotionally and mentally, and it results in cognitive passivity. It results in lack of motivation. It results in diminished ability to form real-world social skills. AI is a nightmare on Elm Street, and it's causing major psychiatric problems nationwide. People are having psychotic breaks, believe it or not. Can you imagine somebody spending so much time on AI and developing such a personal relationship with a computer that they actually think they're part of a grand conspiracy theory? They actually think they're a secret agent, or they actually think they're working for the CIA, or they have incredible level of delusions. They don't have any friends anymore. They don't go out anymore. They don't go to church anymore. They don't believe in anything anymore. All they do is spend most of their time running everything past AI. Now we understand, friends, in the book of Revelation, where the false prophet creates a statue and makes it come alive. Nobody understood that verse of scripture. Nobody could figure it out, because the devil cannot create life. And that verse of scripture really bothered Christians literally for centuries. Until now, the false prophet creates a statue of the Antichrist and commands everyone to worship him by following up that statue with miracles. And he makes the statue come alive. How does he do that? AI. The statue comes alive, and it appears like the Antichrist. It looks like the Antichrist and sounds exactly like him. And the false prophet, performing all kinds of miracles, gets people to worship the Antichrist, and that's how he takes over. AI. We never understood it until now, and those verses never made sense until now. Now they make perfect sense. Folks, the devil's setting us up for the tribulation. The rapture and the tribulation are only a few years away now. You need to make your move now. You need to make major changes. Give me a call. I'll pray with you. I'll help you. 602-636-5800. See you next time.
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0: Welcome to For Zion's Sake. Isaiah 62:1 is taken directly out of the Hebrew scriptures when the prophet Isaiah declared, "For Zion's sake I will not keep silent, and for Jerusalem's sake I will not keep quiet, until her righteousness goes forth like brightness, and her salvation like a torch that is burning." Your hosts for the program are Shelley and June Volk, Jewish believers burdened to see Jew and Gentile become one, believers strengthened in their faith and for their Jewish kinsmen to come to the saving knowledge of Jesus as the Messiah, the Son of God.
1: Bless the Lord. Good evening to you and welcome to For Zion's Sake. We thank you for joining us. We're the Volks. My name is Shelley.
2: And my name is June. Hi, everyone.
1: It's good to be with you as we start another week of broadcasting. And perhaps I could give you the theme of this week by reading out of the Gospel of John, chapter 6, verse 63. These are the words of Jesus. "It is the Spirit who gives life, L-I-F-E. The flesh profits nothing. The words that I speak to you, they are spirit and they are life." We're speaking this week about the dramatic connection between the Spirit of God and the Word of God. And we know the Word is so important. And I'd like to show how important it is by just reading a few verses out of Psalm 119. All right? If you're not familiar with it, this is the longest chapter in the Bible, and the word is emphasized so frequently. For example, in verse 9, we read these words, "How can a young man keep his way pure? By keeping it according to thy word." In verse 11, we read, "Thy word I have treasured in my heart, that I may not sin against you." Verse 17, "Deal bountifully with thy servant, that I may live and keep thy word." Verse 28, "My soul weeps because of grief. Strengthen me according to thy word." Verse 42, "So I shall have an answer for him who reproaches me, for I trust in thy word." And let me pick other verses from this psalm. Verse 105, "Thy word is a lamp to my feet and a light to my path." And finally, Psalm 119, verse 130, "The unfolding of thy words gives light. It gives understanding to the simple." So we get an idea, if you're not familiar with the scriptures, the importance of the word. Now, we can memorize the word. We can analyze it. We could discuss it and even preach the word, and yet not have our lives changed by the word. The word stands alone. And the word of God should be our standard of living. Yet at the same time, I believe it's absolutely necessary if the word should accomplish all that the Lord intends, that the Holy Spirit must be in operation in our lives to reveal the deep things of God.
2: And that really is the biggest difference, Shelley, between the Old Covenant and the New Covenant, that it shows, because of what Jesus accomplished for us, who is the living Word, we must be born again. And when we're born again, Jesus sends to us, as he told his disciples, the Spirit of Truth. And that Spirit is the Spirit that enlightens our soul and gives us understanding to the words we're reading.
1: Really. You know, there's no, when you stop and think of it, Junie, there's no higher authority in the world than the Word of God.
2: And we should pray every day. And those of you who know the Lord and are listening should pray every day for the Lord to have mercy and let the lost in the world really know there is nothing higher than the Lord and nothing higher than his word.
1: Amen. Well, we want to turn to one of the prophets, specifically Daniel, to point out the importance of the Spirit. In chapter 5, we read that Belshazzar saw that the hand of a man wrote on a wall of the palace, and fear gripped him, All the wise men of the king could not read the writing, and the queen said to him in verse 11, "There is a man in your kingdom in whom is the spirit of the holy God." And the king called for Daniel. We read in verses 13 and 14 in chapter 5. Then Daniel was brought in before the king, and he said to Daniel, "Are you that Daniel who is one of the captives from Judah? I have heard of you that the Spirit of God is in you, and that light and understanding and excellent wisdom are found in you." Isn't it amazing that the identifying factor regarding Daniel was the Spirit of God in him?
2: And it's interesting, Shelley, because in the Old Testament, there were certain people, prophets, teachers, people who loved the Lord, that God filled with his Spirit. But then a change came, and a prophetic word from the Old Testament has come to pass, that he will pour his Spirit upon all flesh.
1: That's right.
2: And that's opened up today for every listener, for you and me. When we're born again, he fills us with his Spirit. And we need to ask for that.
1: Amen. Amen. So we see that the Spirit of God can enlighten us to things that we cannot achieve through our natural minds. So I want to read something also from the New Covenant in 1 Corinthians chapter 2, beginning at verse 9. 1 Corinthians chapter 2, verse 9. This is a quote from the Old Testament that Paul was quoting. "Things which eye has not seen and ear has not heard, and which have not entered into the heart of man, all that God has prepared for those who love him. For to us God revealed them through the Spirit. For the Spirit searches all things, even the depths of God. For who among men knows the thoughts of a man except the spirit of the man, which is in him? Even so, the thoughts of God no one knows except the Spirit of God. Now we have received not the spirit of the world, but the Spirit who is from God, that we might know these things freely given to us by God. Which things we also speak, not in words taught by human wisdom, but in those taught by the Spirit." You see here, the joining of the Word and the Spirit is so vital, combining spiritual thoughts with spiritual words. But a natural man does not accept the things of the Spirit of God, for they are foolishness to him, and he cannot understand them because they are spiritually appraised. But he who is spiritual appraises all things, yet he himself is appraised by no man. Again, in order to truly receive the Word of God or to speak the Word of God, there must be that joining together of the Word and the Spirit. Again, we see this throughout the Old Covenant as a coming thing to happen, but we see it all throughout the New Testament. For example, 2 Timothy 3:16, it says, "All Scripture is given by the inspiration of God." And inspiration is a very unique word, Junie. It's made up of two words, theo, which means God, and paneo, which means breathe. God breathed. God's word was breathed on by God, and it's a powerful thing. And the same word for breathe is Spirit, which is the Holy Spirit.
2: And today we can pray and even ask the Lord to breathe on us.
1: Yes.
2: And to look and to have mercy on us and to guide us through his word and his Spirit.
1: Really, that's powerful. We need to also be inspired by the Spirit. And again, it says in 1 Thessalonians chapter 1, verse 5, "For our gospel did not come to you in word only, but also in power and in the Holy Spirit." We're going to see over and over the necessity of joining these two. And again, I want to repeat what Jesus said in John 6:63. It is the Spirit who gives life, L-I-F-E. The flesh profits nothing. The words that I speak to you are Spirit and they are life. Junie, it's one of the most significant verses, I believe, in the New Testament.
2: And Shelley, that's because that's Jesus. Yeshua said, I am the way, the truth, and the life.
1: Yes.
2: L-I-F-E. And no human can come to the Father but through me.
1: Amen.
2: So the words that we read in the scriptures or our people read in scrolls are the words of Yeshua, are the words of Jesus.
1: Amen, really. 2 Corinthians 3, verse 6. The letter kills, but the Spirit gives life. The Word of God is a living seed in us that germinates and springs up and brings power. It goes deeper than our thoughts. It brings life. But the Word needs a spiritual nature in which to grow. It's not to the mind only or into our feelings, but into our inner soul, inner spirit, into our inner life. We have this treasure in earthen vessels, and that treasure is the Spirit of the living God. We can hold the words and doctrines of Scripture very intelligently and yet have very little life, L-I-F-E. The Word of God was spoken by holy men as they were moved by the Holy Spirit, and they can only be understood by holy people as they are taught by the same Holy Spirit. The words I speak are Spirit and they are life. We must have the Spirit of God within us to interpret the Word. That was God's promise before he sent the Spirit. He said, the Spirit will come and teach you all things. Let me read John chapter 5, verse 39 and 40. You search the Scriptures, for in them you think you have eternal life. And these are they which testify of me, but you are not willing to come to me that you may have life.
2: And that was Jesus speaking to our people, Shelley.
1: That's right.
2: And we need to look to Yeshua, look to Jesus, look to him and pray that he changes our life, that we give him our heart.
1: Yes.
2: And
1: yes,
2: our hearts then become pliable in the Lord's hand, that he could give us his life, which is eternal, and we can live this side of heaven for eternal
1: Hallelujah.
2: Things.
1: So he's not only given us his word, he's given us his Spirit. Father, we thank you, Lord.
2: Thank you, Lord.
1: We thank you. You're such a glorious God and a holy God that equips us to know by the Spirit the significance of your word. May we live by every word that proceeds out of the mouth of God.
2: Yes, Lord.
1: Energized by your Holy Spirit. We pray this for us and every one of our listeners in the holy name of Yeshua.
2: Amen.
0: 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Until next time, the Lord bless thee and keep thee. The Lord make his face to shine upon thee and be gracious unto thee. The Lord lift up his countenance upon thee and give thee peace. 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
7: The same God in His great mercy and grace, who would have every reason to walk away, is saying, "No, you call on me again, and I will hear you." And this is the God who redeems. And if you've been a family in those dire straits and God has delivered you, what do you say? Oh, give thanks to the Lord, for He is good.
8: 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Dr. Chappell points to how we can give thanks to the Lord, for if we call out to God in our shame and distress, He listens and He redeems us. 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And while you're there, look for Pastor Brian's book, The Multi-Generational Church Crisis. This compelling book asks the question of the church, what could be accomplished in the name of Christ if we could better understand each other? Let's hear now from Dr. Brian Chappell as he shares the second half of the lesson, Oh, Give Thanks to the Lord.
7: The psalmist says, Oh, give thanks to the Lord, for He is good, for His steadfast love endures forever. Let the redeemed of the Lord say so, whom He has redeemed from trouble and gathered in from the lands, from the east and from the west, from the north and from the south. Let's do what the psalmist says. Let's give God thanks. Heavenly Father, we have had such great opportunity to thank You this day already. And still we recognize, Father, what we are thankful for is not only for what You have done, but what You are doing. You make us members of the household of faith. And in doing so, You make us also the instruments of Your proclamation, not just by a physical facility, but by being the church that is the body of Christ, each equipped in a very special way, ways that we don't always perceive by the words that we say, the experiences we go through, the faithfulness we express sometimes even in the worst of times, to be mechanisms by which thankfulness to God becomes a means by which others will see who He really is, a faithful God who preserves souls forever through the good, through the bad, through everything, that we might be with You forever by the knowledge that we have made known in this place and places like it. Teach us not just to value the beauty of the place, the sturdiness of it, the niceness of it. Father, help us to value what You do here. Make the love of Christ known. For then we shall be truly thankful and instruments of Your praise, which we would be in Jesus' name. Amen. Why are these people in Israel in prison? Because they had turned to idolatry. They had rejected the Word of God. They had turned to their own ways. In some ways, God could simply turn His back and say, "You deserve it." Instead, this great God, our Redeemer, says this. What happened? Verse 13. Then they cried to the Lord in their trouble, and He delivered them from their distress. Oh, give thanks unto the Lord, for He is good. For what He did to people who had turned away from Him in idolatry, rebellion, and sin, when they called out to Him, He delivered them. He did not say, "Make your bed, now lie in it." It was the grace of God of the Old Testament. It is the grace of God revealed in Jesus Christ that for those who are experiencing the consequences of their sin, when they call out to Him, He hears and redeems because He is the great Redeemer. The dimensions of that begin to unfold more in the psalm. If you look at verse 17, it says of these who were in Israel experiencing such awfulness, some were fools through their sinful ways, and because of their iniquities suffered affliction. Verse 18, they loathed any kind of food, and they drew near to the gates of death. I'm not saying that all sickness is a consequence of sin. I am saying that God can discipline. And one of the things that are being shown here is that people who are going through affliction are needing to examine, Lord, is there something in me? God says here there are people who are simply suffering the consequences of their foolishness. Have you ever wondered about that? Is what you or your family going through a consequence of your foolishness? In the first 4 years of our youngest daughter's life, she spent 3 Christmases in the hospital. Every Christmas it came around, it seemed like she would get terribly sick and have to be in the hospital. So frequently was she in the hospital at Christmas time that at one point when she was 4 years old, she was asked what was her favorite Christmas song, and she said, I love the song about the holly and the ivy. She knew about the IV because she had a blood poisoning so intense that we had to do an antibiotic drip into her heart cavity to try to save her. Scary times for us as a family. Our family doctor at some point during that 4th Christmas went to a seminar somewhere and discovered something. He discovered that the doctors were discovering that in natural Christmas trees, in their shipping and storage, often accumulate a mold that some children are intensely allergic to, like our daughter. And we recognize, why was she getting sick every Christmas? We were doing it to her. We were bringing in the Christmas tree into the house and exposing her to the mold to which she was terribly allergic. And it was putting her in the hospital every... We are smart people. We got college degrees. We should have figured this out. And we look back and we say, how foolish we were. But folks, you and I know things. We look back at times at our families and our distress, and we wonder, we put God on the periphery of our lives. We did not make him part of our homes and our devotions and our family life. We put God on the extreme, and then somewhere things happen to us, and we say to ourselves, what was I thinking when I put God on the periphery, when there inevitably is going to come into every family the time that we need him so desperately? And sometimes we think, I can't go back to God. I put him on the corner for so long. It would be just wrong and foolish to ask God to help now. But the wonder of the psalm is he repeats again, verse 19, these very people are on the edge of death because of their own foolishness. Verse 19, then they cried to the Lord in their trouble, and he delivered them from their distress. The same God in his great mercy and grace.

0: And if you've been a family in those dire straits and God has delivered you, what do you say? Oh, give thanks to the Lord, for he is good. And there are some whose distress is of another nature. They have not been made refugees or imprisoned or suffered affliction, but rather they have simply been humbled. Verse 23. Some went down to the sea in ships doing business in the great waters. It's kind of the naval portion of the 107th Psalm. And we think of it often because of its poetic nature, but we don't recognize what's being said. What happens when these people go down to the sea in ships? They see the hand of God is greater than they. Verse 24. They saw the deeds of the Lord, his wondrous works in the deep. For he commanded and raised the stormy wind, which lifted up the waves of the sea. They mounted up to the heaven. They went down to the depths. They mounted up to the heaven. They went down to... Are you getting seasick? It's the intention of the psalmist that you would recognize in business of any sort the waves of the world are greater than you. It can be tough to realize. We go through a certain career period in which we're just flying along. We don't need the Lord. Our ability, our smarts, the opportunities are all there. And we just think, I can just keep going like this. And then suddenly you recognize there are waves out there. And there is wind of greater resistance than you have. And some of you have experienced that. You did your business on great waters, and the waters began to consume you. And if you've been on the waters without God, you think, what use is it to call on him now? And the psalmist answers, reminding us to remember. Verse 28. Then they cried to the Lord in their trouble, and he delivered them from their distress. Our God is a great redeemer. And what we believe as a people of God is he can take those who've experienced distance from him. He can work in such a way to cause us to rejoice in his goodness. He can work with those who've experienced the captivity of their own vices and addictions. He can take those who have wandered far away and their pride, they have failed to be humbled. And when they are now humbled out of their failure or affliction, or oppression, or imprisonment, or refugee status, God says, I will hear you yet if you call to me. And it is that knowledge that calls out of us the great awakening to say, oh, give thanks to the Lord, for he is good. Though I did not deserve his care, though I didn't warrant his grace, nonetheless, he is the God who hears his people when they cry. And for this reason, we give thanks unto him.
1: 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It may seem hard for younger Christians to believe, but people over 50 were raised during an era when 90% of Americans identified as Christian. These older believers were once part of a majority group that understood the mission of the church was to take control of our culture, to halt its evils. At the same time, Christians under 50 have lived their entire lives perceiving themselves as a minority that needs to make credible their faith to a secular, pluralistic culture. These distinct experiences and perceptions have a profound impact on the priorities different generations have for church ministry. It's no wonder that younger and older believers don't always see eye to eye. In his new book, The Multigenerational Church Crisis, Dr. Brian Chappell asks the question, what could be accomplished in the name of Christ if we could better understand each other? This practical and hopeful book is backed by thorough research revealing how to open the lines of communication, appreciate the experiences that shaped each generation in your church, and unite in one mission to impact your community and the world.

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1: Look at verse 33. He turns rivers into a desert, springs of water into thirsty ground, a fruitful land into a salty waste because of the evil of its inhabitants. Our God is not just the great redeemer, he is the great reverser. Now, the first reversal here that is described is he can take what is fertile and good, a land with rivers, and turn it into a desert. And for that reason, we are warned that God cannot be on the periphery of our lives. He who can take what is evil and punish it, he can take what is unconscious of him and bring back to consciousness, he can reverse the situation. And we need to take warning. We cannot exclude God. You don't tug on Superman's cape, you don't ignore God. But there is another reversal. Verse 35. He turns a desert into pools of water and parched land into springs of water. He can reverse things. He can take that which is wrong and gone and abhorrent to him, and when we cry to him, he can turn it around. We don't just worship a great redeemer, we worship a great reverser. When you believe that, it will change what you're willing to pray for, what you're willing to believe God can do. I said I would not mention names, so I won't, but I will mention friends in this church who just a few weeks ago, because of their belief in God as the great reverser, did a very special thing. Driving home from a movie one night, they were at a stop, and on the curbside in the dark was a young woman with her head down. They rolled down the window. Are you okay? No. I'm not okay. And they asked her where she needed to go and what she needed, and so they gave her a ride to the place that she said she needed to go. She grabbed her possessions in the black plastic garbage bag, got into the car, and told the story. Kicked out of the house by the boyfriend, now needing to return to her grandparents' house because her mother was dead, her father's a crackhead, and she had been raised by the grandparents. A pastor's home, by the way. But she had turned her back on all of it, wandered away, gone another direction. And as she was now reaching out for help from them, and they listened just with care for her. That's all, just with care. Listen to her story. At some point she said, "I'm a Christian. Are you Christians?" They said, "Yes, we're Christians." And so when they got to the grandparents' house, they said, "Could we pray for you?" And she practically shot into the front seat, putting her hands up to hold their own, say, "Yes, would you pray for me?" And they prayed for her, at the end of which she said, "Wow, isn't God great?" Now, if you're cynical, you say, "Well, what difference did it make to pray for her, to give her the lift, or get her back to her family? Because, you know, she's just going to take advantage and go down the wrong path again." Unless you believe that our God is the great reverser, that he can take what is a desert life and he can put streams of water into that life again, that he can bring the gospel in, that he can change a heart, that he can take the witness of a couple in a car after a movie, and he can use it as an estimate of his own grace to reach a heart. It's what we're all believing in this place, what we're celebrating this day, that we believe in a God who's a great redeemer and even a great reverser. It's what It's what you believed as a church when you built this church. This is not to be our playpen. This is not our trophy. This is a vessel for the grace of God to come out of our lives into the world around us. And when you believe that, you didn't give to release a debt in some way so that life would be easy. You did it so that you would fuel ministry, so that you would believe profoundly that what God has redeemed you from, He may redeem others from. And though you may have gone astray, He still would listen to your prayers. And there are people who have gone astray, and they will be heard by a God who can reverse the course of their lives, because He is the Redeemer who reverses things. And you believe that. And that's why you're here. And that's this wondrous thing that we are doing in this place, is making sure the world hears it. Oh, give thanks unto the Lord, for He is good. And we want people to hear our story so that their story will be different too. And the reason we believe it's possible is because of what God says toward the end of this psalm. Verse 40, He pours contempt on princes and makes them wander in trackless waste. This is God pointing to those who have taken advantage of the people of Israel. He says, I can reverse their course too. But then He says to the people of Israel, verse 41, but He raises up the needy out of affliction and makes their families like flocks. Now I want you to think, if you're an Israelite in a refugee situation or in a prison somewhere, and here is this promise of God, I can make your family like a flock. Like a flock of sheep in green pastures on a hillside. I'm not just the God who reverses things. I can restore them. For the people who call out to me in humility and love and seek my way again, I can restore you. It may not even be in this life. It may not be in every immediate situation. But I recognize what you must recognize, where the psalmist began. His steadfast love endures how long? Forever. It's not just the immediate. Our God is saying He is working on an eternal plane. And what He is able to do, because He is the Redeemer, who is the Reverser, who is the Restorer eternally of His purposes, is He is saying, I can make things right again. I can take the years that the locusts have eaten and I can restore them. I can make it right again. Listen, I don't know anyone who can say that with greater authority than I. I look at my own family, my parents at odds for decades, until my brother was put in prison. And then, because of his mentally handicapped status, they had to minister to him and work through the attorneys and work through the legal system and work through all the systems they had to, how they needed each other desperately. And God used the worst of occasions to bring my parents together, so that now in their 80s, as my father is struggling with kidney disease and heart disease, and I watch my mother care for him with such tenderness and love that I have never seen in the rest of their lives, and I look at the beauty and the wonder and the goodness of their relationship, I say, these are the years the locust ate that God is restoring in my own family. This is beautiful. This is wonderful. Oh, give thanks unto the Lord, for He is good, and His mercy endures forever. It is the wonder and the goodness of grace that we have to say. It's why we are here. It's what we profoundly and deeply believe, that our God is a great Redeemer, and our God is a great Reverser. He can take what is wrong and make it right. He really can. And He does that because He is a great Restorer. He works not just in this life, but in the life to come, as He takes all that is happening, Joel said it so beautifully before, to work all things together for good because of the great God that He is. When you know that, you want to be a part of this purpose. It's why you're here today. It's what this church is about, to actually believe that God can reverse things. That a church can be in decline for 3 decades and God can reverse that. That a family can be broken apart and God can restore that. That God can take a people who don't earn or deserve His blessing and He can make them a blessing, because He is good and His faithfulness endures forever. When you know that, you know what you want to do? You want to be a part of the game. To say, God, if you're doing that, I want in that game. I want to be part of what you're doing. It's what you've contributed to. It's what you're doing. And it's what will keep us moving forward as well. You know, in St. Louis, every year, there is at the Botanical Garden, the Japanese festival. And what my kids always wanted to go see was those who would take a piece of paper and they would make something beautiful out of it. You know, they can take a piece of paper and they can turn it into a bird whose wings move, or a dragon, or a crystal, or a snowflake, or the Taj Mahal. And when you see them, take what was so plain and turn it into something beautiful. You know what I want to do? I was like, have another piece of paper. I want to see what you can do. And when we have seen what God has done in this place, we say, God, how about a little more? Show us what you can do. It's his call not only to thanksgiving, but stewardship, because it's what he said, right? Oh, give thanks unto the Lord, for he is good. Let the redeemed of the Lord say so, because we want to see what he's going to do next. Oh, give thanks unto the Lord, for he is good, and his faithfulness endures forever.
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6: God lives and works today. He is a father who loves his children and plans good things for them. But we have to become children. How do we do this? Today's meditation by Basilea Schlenk called Put Your Hand in His has the answer.
7: Become like a child, and the kingdom of heaven will be yours. Our Lord Jesus has promised us this. But how do we become like a child? The first step is to admit that we're small and weak in comparison to the greatness of God, and to realize that we don't know or understand anything, like a child in comparison to adults. We must accept the fact that our thoughts, wishes, and ideas are limited. So limited that we're incapable of judging correctly whether the ways by which God is leading us really are wrong or are too difficult for us. In comparison to the Almighty God and Creator, we are really very small and insignificant, much smaller than a child in relation to his father. Therefore, we must each become a child. Then we will be willing to accept the truth, that it's foolish to think we can decide where God's way should lead.

When we have recognized this and have accepted it, then the second step is to offer the Father our trust. For he is the Father of all fathers, and as the Bible says, he is pure love. God has shown this love to us in that he tore his only Son away from his heart and sent him to die for us. His love wants to bring us home. It wants to rescue us from all evil and harm, from everything that makes us unhappy. If anyone has ever loved us, it is our Father in heaven. Therefore, when it is night in your soul and the ways are difficult and hard to understand, put your hand into his. He is beside you. Yes, the very fact that he is leading you along dark paths is a sign that he is at work in you. God is taking painstaking efforts to prepare you now, so that one day you will be able to experience eternal happiness. You must only trust his love. Trust that it is he, your loving Father, who is at work. If you trust him in childlike faith, you will find him today, and your difficulties will become easy to bear. Temptation and despair will have to disappear, because you know for a certainty that you are loved. You know that the way God is leading you is the right way, the best way, and that it will lead to a glorious end.

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4: 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I'm your host, Lucas Townsend, on this Monday, June the 8th. 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Today marks the sixth day of the Novena to the Sacred Heart of Jesus, which the USCCB and people across the nation will be praying from June 3rd through the 11th in preparation for the consecration. At this time, we'd like to invite you to please join the Magnificat Ministry for the Diocese of Phoenix as we come together to pray the joyful mysteries of the Most Holy Rosary.
5: Please join the Magnificat Ministry for the Diocese of Phoenix in praying the Holy Rosary. In the name of the Father, and of the Son, and of the Holy Spirit. Amen. I believe in God, the Father Almighty, Creator of heaven and earth, and in Jesus Christ, His only Son, our Lord, who was conceived by the Holy Spirit, born of the Virgin Mary, suffered under Pontius Pilate, was crucified, died, and was buried. He descended into hell, and on the third day He rose again from the dead. He ascended into heaven and is seated at the right hand of God, the Father Almighty. From there He shall come to judge the living and the dead.
6: I believe in the Holy Spirit, the Holy Catholic Church, the communion of saints, the forgiveness of sins, the resurrection of body, and life everlasting. Amen.
5: For the intentions of our Holy Father, our Father, who art in heaven, hallowed be thy name. Thy kingdom come, thy will be done, on earth as it is in heaven.
6: Give us this day our daily bread, and forgive us our trespasses, as we forgive those who trespass against us. And lead us not into temptation, but deliver us from evil. Amen.
5: For the virtues of faith, hope, and charity, Hail Mary, full of grace, the Lord is with thee. Blessed art thou among women, and blessed is the fruit of thy womb, Jesus.
6: Holy Mary, Mother of God, pray for us sinners, now and at the hour of our death. Amen.
5: Hail Mary, full of grace, the Lord is with thee. Blessed art thou among women, and blessed is the fruit of thy womb, Jesus.
6: Holy Mary, Mother of God, pray for us sinners, now and at the hour of our death. Amen.
5: Hail Mary, full of grace, the Lord is with thee. Blessed art thou amongst women, and blessed is the fruit of thy womb, Jesus.
6: Holy Mary, Mother of God, pray for us sinners, now and at the hour of our death. Amen.
5: Glory be to the Father, and to the Son, and to the Holy Spirit.
6: As it was in the beginning, is now, and ever shall be, world without end. Amen.
7: The first joyful mystery, the Annunciation. We desire the love of humility.
8: Our Father, who art in heaven, hallowed be thy name. Thy kingdom come, thy will be done, on earth as it is in heaven.
6: Give us this day our daily bread, and forgive us our trespasses, as we forgive those who trespass against us. And lead us not into temptation, but deliver us from evil. Amen.
8: Hail Mary, full of grace, the Lord is with thee. Blessed art thou among women, and blessed is the fruit of thy womb, Jesus.
6: Holy Mary, Mother of God, pray for us sinners, now and at the hour of our death. Amen.
8: Hail Mary, full of grace, the Lord is with thee. Blessed art thou among women, and blessed is the fruit of thy womb, Jesus.
6: Holy Mary, Mother of God, pray for us sinners, now and at the hour of our death. Amen.
8: Amen. Hail Mary, full of grace, the Lord is with thee. Blessed art thou among women, and blessed is the fruit of thy womb, Jesus.
6: Holy Mary, Mother of God, pray for us sinners, now and at the hour of our death. Amen.
8: Hail Mary, full of grace, the Lord is with thee. Blessed art thou among women, and blessed is the fruit of thy womb, Jesus.
6: Holy Mary, Mother of God, pray for us sinners, now and at the hour of our death. Amen.
8: Hail Mary, full of grace, the Lord is with thee. Blessed art thou among women, and blessed is the fruit of thy womb, Jesus.
6: Holy Mary, Mother of God, pray for us sinners, now and at the hour of our death. Amen.
8: Hail Mary, full of grace, the Lord is with thee. Blessed art thou among women, and blessed is the fruit of thy womb, Jesus.
6: Holy Mary, Mother of God, pray for us sinners, now and at the hour of our death. Amen.
8: Hail Mary, full of grace, the Lord is with thee. Blessed art thou among women, and blessed is the fruit of thy womb, Jesus.
6: Holy Mary, Mother of God, pray for us sinners, now and at the hour of our death. Amen.
8: Hail Mary, full of grace, the Lord is with thee. Blessed art thou among women, and blessed is the fruit of thy womb, Jesus.
6: Holy Mary, Mother of God, pray for us sinners, now and at the hour of our death. Amen.
8: Hail Mary, full of grace, the Lord is with thee. Blessed art thou among women, and blessed is the fruit of thy womb, Jesus.
6: Holy Mary, Mother of God, pray for us sinners, now and at the hour of our death. Amen.
8: Hail Mary, full of grace, the Lord is with thee. Blessed art thou among women, and blessed is the fruit of thy womb, Jesus.
6: Holy Mary, Mother of God, pray for us sinners, now and at the hour of our death. Amen.
8: Glory be to the Father, and to the Son, and to the Holy Spirit,
6: as it was in the beginning, is now, and ever shall be, world without end. Amen.
8: O my Jesus,
6: forgive us our sins, save us from the fires of hell, lead all souls to heaven, especially those in most need of thy mercy.
7: The second joyful mystery, the Visitation. We desire charity toward our neighbors.
5: Our Father, who art in heaven, hallowed be thy name. Thy kingdom come, thy will be done, on earth as it is in heaven.
6: Give us this day our daily bread, and forgive us our trespasses, as we forgive those who trespass against us. And lead us not into temptation, but deliver us from evil. Amen.
5: Hail Mary, full of grace, the Lord is with thee. Blessed art thou amongst women, and blessed is the fruit of thy womb, Jesus.
6: Holy Mary, Mother of God, pray for us sinners now and at the hour of our death. Amen.
5: Hail Mary, full of grace, the Lord is with thee. Blessed art thou among women, and blessed is the fruit of thy womb, Jesus.
6: Holy Mary, Mother of God, pray for us sinners now and at the hour of our death. Amen.
5: Hail Mary, full of grace, the Lord is with thee. Blessed art thou among women, and blessed is the fruit of thy womb, Jesus.
6: Holy Mary, Mother of God, pray for us sinners, now and at the hour of our death. Amen.
5: Hail Mary, full of grace, the Lord is with thee. Blessed art thou among women, and blessed is the fruit of thy womb, Jesus.
6: Holy Mary, Mother of God, pray for us sinners, now and at the hour of our death. Amen.
5: Hail Mary, full of grace, the Lord is with thee. Blessed art thou among women, and blessed is the fruit of thy womb, Jesus.
6: Holy Mary, Mother of God, pray for us sinners, now and at the hour of our death. Amen.
5: Hail Mary, full of grace, the Lord is with thee. Blessed art thou among women, and blessed is the fruit of thy womb, Jesus.
6: Holy Mary, Mother of God, pray for us sinners, now and at the hour of our death. Amen.
5: Hail Mary, full of grace, the Lord is with thee. Blessed art thou among women, and blessed is the fruit of thy womb, Jesus.
6: Holy Mary, Mother of God, pray for us sinners, now and at the hour of our death. Amen.
5: Hail Mary, full of grace, the Lord is with thee. Blessed art thou among women, and blessed is the fruit of thy womb, Jesus.
6: Holy Mary, Mother of God, pray for us sinners, now and at the hour of our death. Amen.
5: Hail Mary, full of grace, the Lord is with thee. Blessed art thou among women, and blessed is the fruit of thy womb, Jesus.
6: Holy Mary, Mother of God, pray for us sinners, now and at the hour of our death. Amen.
5: Hail Mary, full of grace, the Lord is with thee. Blessed art thou among women, and blessed is the fruit of thy womb, Jesus.
6: Holy Mary, Mother of God, pray for us sinners, now and at the hour of our death. Amen.
5: Glory be to the Father, and to the Son, and to the Holy Spirit.
6: As it was in the beginning, is now, and ever shall be, world without end. Amen.
5: O my Jesus,
6: forgive us our sins, save us from the fires of hell. Lead all souls to heaven, especially those in most need of thy mercy.
7: The third joyful mystery, the Nativity. We desire the love of God.
8: Our Father, who art in heaven, hallowed be thy name. Thy kingdom come, thy will be done, on earth as it is in heaven.
6: Give us this day our daily bread, and forgive us our trespasses, as we forgive those who trespass against us. And lead us not into temptation, but deliver us from evil. Amen.
8: Hail Mary, full of grace, the Lord is with thee. Blessed art thou among women, and blessed is the fruit of thy womb, Jesus.
6: Holy Mary, Mother of God, pray for us sinners, now and at the hour of our death. Amen.
8: Hail Mary, full of grace, the Lord is with thee. Blessed art thou among women, and blessed is the fruit of thy womb, Jesus.
6: Holy Mary, Mother of God, pray for us sinners, now and at the hour of our death. Amen.
8: Hail Mary, full of grace, the Lord is with thee. Blessed art thou among women, and blessed is the fruit of thy womb, Jesus.
6: Holy Mary, Mother of God, pray for us sinners, now and at the hour of our death. Amen.
8: Hail Mary, full of grace, the Lord is with thee. Blessed art thou among women, and blessed is the fruit of thy womb, Jesus.
6: Holy Mary, Mother of God, pray for us sinners, now and at the hour of our death. Amen.
8: Hail Mary, full of grace, the Lord is with thee. Blessed art thou among women, and blessed is the fruit of thy womb, Jesus.
6: Holy Mary, Mother of God, pray for us sinners, now and at the hour of our death. Amen.
8: Hail Mary, full of grace, the Lord is with thee. Blessed art thou among women, and blessed is the fruit of thy womb, Jesus.
6: Holy Mary, Mother of God, pray for us sinners, now and at the hour of our death. Amen.
8: Hail Mary, full of grace, the Lord is with thee. Blessed art thou among women, and blessed is the fruit of thy womb, Jesus.
6: Holy Mary, Mother of God, pray for us sinners, now and at the hour of our death. Amen.
8: Hail Mary, full of grace, the Lord is with thee. Blessed art thou among women, and blessed is the fruit of thy womb, Jesus.
6: Holy Mary, Mother of God, pray for us sinners, now and at the hour of our death. Amen.
8: Hail Mary, full of grace, the Lord is with thee. Blessed art thou among women, and blessed is the fruit of thy womb, Jesus.
6: Holy Mary, Mother of God, pray for us sinners, now and at the hour of our death. Amen.
8: Hail Mary, full of grace, the Lord is with thee. Blessed art thou among women, and blessed is the fruit of thy womb, Jesus.
6: Holy Mary, Mother of God, pray for us sinners, now and at the hour of our death. Amen.
8: Glory be to the Father, and to the Son, and to the Holy Spirit.
6: As it was in the beginning, is now, and ever shall be, world without end. Amen.
8: O my Jesus,
6: forgive us our sins, save us from the fires of hell. Lead all souls to heaven, especially those in most need of thy mercy.
7: The fourth joyful mystery, the Presentation. We desire a spirit of sacrifice.
5: Our Father, who art in heaven, hallowed be thy name. Thy kingdom come, thy will be done, on earth as it is in heaven.
6: Give us this day our daily bread, and forgive us our trespasses, as we forgive those who trespass against us. And lead us not into temptation, but deliver us from evil. Amen.
5: Hail Mary, full of grace, the Lord is with thee. Blessed art thou among women, and blessed is the fruit of thy womb, Jesus.
6: Holy Mary, Mother of God, pray for us sinners, now and at the hour of our death. Amen.
5: Hail Mary, full of grace, the Lord is with thee. Blessed art thou among women, and blessed is the fruit of thy womb, Jesus.
6: Holy Mary, Mother of God, pray for us sinners, now and at the hour of our death. Amen.
5: Hail Mary, full of grace, the Lord is with thee. Blessed art thou among women, and blessed is the fruit of thy womb, Jesus.
6: Holy Mary, Mother of God, pray for us sinners, now and at the hour of our death. Amen.
5: Hail Mary, full of grace, the Lord is with thee. Blessed art thou among women, and blessed is the fruit of thy womb, Jesus.
6: Holy Mary, Mother of God, pray for us sinners, now and at the hour of our death. Amen.
5: Hail Mary, full of grace, the Lord is with thee. Blessed art thou among women, and blessed is the fruit of thy womb, Jesus.
6: Holy Mary, Mother of God, pray for us sinners, now and at the hour of our death. Amen.
5: Hail Mary, full of grace, the Lord is with thee. Blessed art thou among women, and blessed is the fruit of thy womb, Jesus.
6: Holy Mary, Mother of God, pray for us sinners, now and at the hour of our death. Amen.
5: Hail Mary, full of grace, the Lord is with thee. Blessed art thou among women, and blessed is the fruit of thy womb, Jesus.
6: Holy Mary, Mother of God, pray for us sinners, now and at the hour of our death. Amen.
5: Hail Mary, full of grace, the Lord is with thee. Blessed art thou among women, and blessed is the fruit of thy womb, Jesus.
6: Holy Mary, Mother of God, pray for us sinners, now and at the hour of our death. Amen.
5: Hail Mary, full of grace, the Lord is with thee. Blessed art thou among women, and blessed is the fruit of thy womb, Jesus.
6: Holy Mary, Mother of God, pray for us sinners, now and at the hour of our death. Amen.
5: Hail Mary, full of grace, the Lord is with thee. Blessed art thou among women, and blessed is the fruit of thy womb, Jesus.
6: Holy Mary, Mother of God, pray for us sinners, now and at the hour of our death. Amen.
5: Glory be to the Father, and to the Son, and to the Holy Spirit.
6: As it was in the beginning, is now, and ever shall be, world without end. Amen.
5: O my Jesus,
6: forgive us our sins, save us from the fires of hell. Lead all souls to heaven, especially those in most need of thy mercy.
7: The fifth joyful mystery, the finding in the temple. We desire zeal for the glory of God.
8: Our Father, who art in heaven, hallowed be thy name. Thy kingdom come, thy will be done, on earth as it is in heaven.
6: Give us this day our daily bread, and forgive us our trespasses, as we forgive those who trespass against us. And lead us not into temptation, but deliver us from evil.
5: Amen.
8: Hail Mary, full of grace, the Lord is with thee. Blessed art thou among women, and blessed is the fruit of thy womb, Jesus.
6: Holy Mary, Mother of God, pray for us sinners, now and at the hour of our death. Amen.
8: Hail Mary, full of grace, the Lord is with thee. Blessed art thou among women, and blessed is the fruit of thy womb, Jesus.
6: Holy Mary, Mother of God, pray for us sinners, now and at the hour of our death. Amen.
8: Hail Mary, full of grace, the Lord is with thee. Blessed art thou among women, and blessed is the fruit of thy womb, Jesus.
6: Holy Mary, Mother of God, pray for us sinners, now and at the hour of our death. Amen.
8: Hail Mary, full of grace, the Lord is with thee. Blessed art thou among women, and blessed is the fruit of thy womb, Jesus.
6: Holy Mary, Mother of God, pray for us sinners, now and at the hour of our death. Amen.
8: Hail Mary, full of grace, the Lord is with thee. Blessed art thou among women, and blessed is the fruit of thy womb, Jesus.
6: Holy Mary, Mother of God, pray for us sinners, now and at the hour of our death. Amen.
8: Hail Mary, full of grace, the Lord is with thee. Blessed art thou among women, and blessed is the fruit of thy womb, Jesus.
6: Holy Mary, Mother of God, pray for us sinners, now and at the hour of our death. Amen.
8: Hail Mary, full of grace, the Lord is with thee. Blessed art thou among women, and blessed is the fruit of thy womb, Jesus.
6: Holy Mary, Mother of God, pray for us sinners, now and at the hour of our death. Amen.
8: Hail Mary, full of grace, the Lord is with thee. Blessed art thou among women, and blessed is the fruit of thy womb, Jesus.
6: Holy Mary, Mother of God, pray for us sinners, now and at the hour of our death. Amen.
8: Hail Mary, full of grace, the Lord is with thee. Blessed art thou among women, and blessed is the fruit of thy womb, Jesus.
6: Holy Mary, Mother of God, pray for us sinners, now and at the hour of our death. Amen.
8: Hail Mary, full of grace, the Lord is with thee. Blessed art thou among women, and blessed is the fruit of thy womb, Jesus.
6: Holy Mary, Mother of God, pray for us sinners, now and at the hour of our death. Amen.
8: Glory be to the Father, and to the Son, and to the Holy Spirit.
6: As it was in the beginning, is now, and ever shall be, world without end. Amen.
8: O my Jesus, forgive us our sins,
6: save us from the fires of hell. Lead all souls to heaven, especially those in most need of thy mercy.
8: Hail, Holy Queen,
6: Mother of mercy, our life, our sweetness, and our hope. To thee do we cry, poor banished children of Eve. To thee do we send up our sighs, mourning and weeping in this valley of tears. Turn then, most gracious Advocate, thine eyes of mercy towards us, and after this our exile, show unto us the blessed fruit of thy womb, Jesus. O clement, O loving, O sweet Virgin Mary,
8: pray for us, O Holy Mother of God,
6: that we may be made worthy of the promises of Christ.
8: Let us pray.
6: O God, whose only begotten Son, by his life, death, and resurrection, has purchased for us the rewards of eternal life, grant, we beseech thee, that by meditating upon these mysteries of the Most Holy Rosary of the Blessed Virgin Mary, we may imitate what they contain and obtain what they promise, through the same Christ our Lord. Amen.
8: St. Michael the Archangel,
6: defend us in battle. Be our protection against the wickedness and snares of the devil. May God rebuke him, we humbly pray. And do thou, O Prince of the heavenly host, by the power of God, cast into hell Satan and all the evil spirits who prowl about the world, seeking the ruin of souls. Amen.
8: Mary, cause of our joy,
6: pray for us.
8: In the name of the Father, and of the Son, and of the Holy Spirit.
6: Amen.
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9: O Jesus, you said, ask and you shall receive, seek and you shall find, knock and it shall be opened to you. Behold me prostrate at your feet. With lively faith and confidence in these promises, I come to ask your aid in this novena. From whom shall I ask, O sweet Jesus, if not from you, whose heart is an inexhaustible source of all grace and merit? Where shall I knock, if not at the door of your Sacred Heart, through which God himself comes to us, and through which we go to God? To you, then, O Heart of Jesus, I have recourse. In you I find consolation when afflicted, protection when persecuted, strength when overwhelmed with trials, and light in doubt and darkness. I firmly believe you can grant me the favors I ask. You have only to will it, and my prayer is granted. You are the God of miracles and God of mercies, and you will not refuse a contrite and humble heart. But, O Sacred Heart, whatever may be your decision with regard to my requests, I shall never cease to adore, love, praise, and serve you.
4: Once again, that was Bishop Emeritus Thomas Olmsted sharing with our listeners on the Sacred Heart Novena. Let us close today's broadcast with the sixth day prayer of the Sacred Heart Novena. Heart of Jesus, atonement for our sins. My Jesus, I love you with my whole heart. I'm sorry for having so many times offended your infinite goodness. With the help of your grace, I propose never to offend you again. 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Amen. 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
7: As America celebrates 250 years of independence, we're reminded that freedom is never guaranteed. It must be protected and passed on to the next generation. From America's Revolutionary War to Israel's fight for survival in 1948, both the United States and the Jewish state have faced defining moments that tested their courage and resolve. Through those challenges, America and Israel have remained committed to the ideas of liberty, democracy, and faith. For decades, the friendship between the United States and Israel has reflected those shared values. In October of 1985, President Ronald Reagan spoke with Israeli Prime Minister Shimon Peres. Reagan discussed the special relationship their two nations shared and continue to share. These were his words.
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19: I've raised an addict, a screen addict, and I've raised 3 kids that aren't. 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I would encourage you to get some education around this, which is why I've taken all this brain science and I put it in real simple terms so you can understand it. You can explain it to your wife, you can explain it to your husband, to your grandparents. 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And then you can explain it to your kids.
0: Yeah.
19: And, you know, you're a coach. So you're at a team meeting and you're just telling your team, guys, look, this is the diagram of what we just learned. And in order to hit the home run, we're going to do this instead.
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Good morning and welcome to Patriot Radio News Hour. Joe and Jason on this Monday. I hope it finds you well out there. Friday, boy, what a tough day Friday was. All over the markets, we had a huge down day in Wall Street today. Problems in Korea. They hit the circuit breakers in Korea. They had to shut it down there for a little. Of course, they are probably some of the most over-leveraged out there. We'll see what happens. Calmer today. Everybody's still trying to figure out if we're going to end up with an oil problem, or if we're going to get, I don't know, some kind of a peace deal. Nothing's changed. Nothing has changed. The bombs are still going out. Israel and Iran had traded, bombs this weekend. But they've

as far as actual economic data. The big event will be CPI. So this is going to be everybody's trying to position where this CPI is going to be. Right now, economists are saying that we're going to get a CPI somewhere around 4.3%. That is kind of the headline number that they are expecting. So it'll be the first time we get a PPI or a CPI number, excuse me, above that 4% since, well, the last time, right? During the Biden administration after COVID. So we'll keep our eye on that. That is going to be an interesting number. Donald Trump this weekend does not want the Federal Reserve to be raising rates. I guess maybe if there's a good part, he didn't say that they would have to lower rates. So I don't know. Maybe we'll wait and see. We had our Texit meeting Friday at the radio station. We have our Texit meeting Monday here in Arizona. Make sure you RSVP. We have room. It is going to be at Dave and Buster's at Desert Ridge. Dave and Buster's, Desert Ridge, 6:30. We'll start. I think we'll have some food, and then we'll get into it. Bring all of your concerns, all of your questions. But if you can RSVP, 800-951-0592. It'll be in the Platinum Room, which is a private room upstairs at Dave and Buster's. All of us are still waiting. They're making a big change development-wise to our dashboards, our coins. This is something that, hey, we're hoping would have been resolved last week. They knew it was going to take a while. It's taken a little longer than expected. But, and again, I get the same info everybody else says. We're on the any day now. Any day now, all the coins for the last 9 or 10 days will be there. And apparently we'll have a much improved communication system, which I think is desperately needed. So, we appreciate everyone's patience on that. Orem signups continue. If you want to get into Orem, call me. It's been, I'm coming up on 5 months now. And I started with my 10 grand. Coming up on getting it all back already. So a little different this time. Yeah, I'll get my money first, and then we'll talk about the profits later. You can do any of that RSVP for the meeting or anything like that. 800-951-0592. JP Morgan kind of joined the oil talk today. So where are we? Because I think that's kind of like the next thing people are going to worry about. We have a bubble, which, you know, it is what it is when we print this much money to be expected. We had a tough day Friday, but it's only one day. It's only one day. But everybody's like, well, gosh, what is oil going to do? Because the strait is still closed. Every day we kind of get we're working on it. We're working on it. JP Morgan now saying that if the strait stays closed beyond June, so they're giving it maybe this is probably the most optimistic view I've seen. They're saying, hey, June. Most were like, hey, middle of June, something like that. Or even some have even said it right now. Hasn't happened yet. Right now, oil's still in the 90s. But according to JP Morgan, that major

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0: 800-951-0592. Patriot Radio News Hour on this Monday. Let's take a quick look at the market. So right now, on Wall Street, got the Dow up 200 points. The S&P's up 80. The NASDAQ's up 500. Right, the NASDAQ was down like 11 or 1,200 on Friday. The 10-year note still going back the wrong way again. So we got close to that 440 level. Back now 455 on the 10-year note. Crude oil's up about $1.50. $92 and $95. Gold right now is down $3. So it was down, what, $130, something like that, $140 the other day. Right now, $43.25. Silver is higher today, about 50 cents here, $68 in change. But again, I think the big thing's going to be how bad is the CPI number going to get. The worse it is, I think, right, the more troubling it will be, right? Will we get that 10-year note back to that 466 level, kind of that line in the sand? The Japanese yen, over 160, 160.08. It closed above 160 on Friday. They had it below that earlier today, but is now back above it, right? So that's one of those key levels that we need to watch out for. Bitcoin, I've got to start paying attention. 63,000. So Bitcoin, it broke Friday as well. Got what, to 59,000? Kind of maybe a wait and see today. And then, of course, cases of the screw worm in Texas. You know, this is a cattle issue. I guess they've gotten a few cases there. We'll keep our eye on that. Obviously, beef prices already a fortune. Hopefully, this doesn't turn into like a bird flu where they just start taking out cow population. But we will definitely watch for that and what the CPI will do. I think the core number may be more important this time around. I expect the headline number to be high, right? But remember the core, right? They'll strip out food, they'll strip out energy, and that's, at least for right now, that's where we've seen a lot of the inflation. So all eyes, I think, are going to be on that core number. Is it going to be north of 3? And if it is, how far north of 3% will the core number be? So that is something that I think all of us are going to have to look out for. I know that it'll be the first time in 3 years that we're going to get a headline over 4. Some, I don't know that I necessarily believe this, but when it comes to fuel, they're looking for about 7% in this upcoming report. Obviously, that's just one component of it. They're expecting it to rise 0.55% month over month. April was 0.6. So this is a little less than April, but essentially, you know, we're on track for, you know, inflation, you know, annualized. If you combine, let's just say that May comes in at 6/10 and April was 6/10. That's inflation of over 7, right? So that is something that we'll watch as well. The core, still thinking the core is going to get a little better this report. I don't know why, but in April, core was up 4/10. They're projecting a little over 2/10 for this month. So we'll see how that shakes out. But that is the big number, and that is going to be, what, Wednesday. Wednesday is going to be the core. That's going to be CPI. And then we'll have PPI on Thursday. So that'll be, okay, what are the producers feeling? And that will give us an indication of what is inflation going to look like in June. And this is kind of what we're all waiting for, right? Is oil going to 125 to 150 or not? I don't know. Yeah, I don't know. We'll have to, I guess we're all going to have to wait and see what's going to happen. Obviously, it'll be interesting to start hearing from Kevin Warsh and his thoughts this morning. Korea, South Korean stocks suffered a huge down swoon this morning, shutting off the exchange after it fell more than 10%. Finished the day down 8.3%. And I always worry that the break's going to be somewhere else, right? That is Korea going to fall apart? Is Japan going to fall apart? Is the UK going to fall apart? China, India, right? Who's going to start this? I don't think it's us. Only just because, well, we still have the reserve currency of the world. Now, that number continues to fall, right? As gold now has replaced the U.S. dollar as far as foreign holdings go. That happened last week, but it has been happening quite a bit. You know, obviously, we're going to have to wait and see. This inflation is coming at the wrong time. Right now, everybody needs to spend more money. And I'm talking about countries. And unfortunately, that's what happens, right? Inflation is they keep printing the money. Well, they've printed so much, everybody needs it. And this has caused a huge problem. I mean, look at the dollar. You know, the dollar's like incredibly strong right now. Incredibly strong. But not for a good reason, right? We want the dollar to be strong with good GDP growth and no inflation. Right? That's the goal. Right now, we have the illusion of dollar strength because the demand for currency is pushing everything out. In other words, everybody's selling. It's kind of weird, right? A lot of people all in on stocks, but when we talk about countries, they're trying to find any way to get money. Anyway, right? So the problem, what's the problem with, like, say, Japan or South Korea or the UK? They don't have anything else. They don't have any gold to sell, right? I mean, something, you know, like India could sell some gold that they needed to. Russia could sell gold. Poland could sell gold, right? There's plenty of countries that could. The problem is they need to get money to buy things. And they don't have it. And there's things that, let's face it, can't go without food, can't go without energy. And so what have they been doing? Selling treasuries. which just does what? Makes bond yields rise. And remember, rising bond yields mean your bonds are worth less. It's kind of the opposite of what we normally think. Like, because anytime we think, hey, you know, I get a better yield, right? Hey, I'm getting 4.5% or 5%. Hey, that's better than 3. Well, it is if bond yields go down after you buy it. It isn't if bond yields rise after you buy it. And that's what we're facing here. We've got globally a problem with rising bond yields. We have liquidity issues that so far have been manageable. The fear is, and always is, what happens when it's not manageable? And that's kind of what we prepare for, right? We don't want to see it. We hope it doesn't happen. But like I've told you, they claim they've got all kinds of tools. Oh, we've got so many tools we can use. They're all the same, just with different names, right? Debt, that's the only tool that they have. And what is the problem that we have right now? Debt. So we're gonna have to wait and see on all of this. The good news is today is calmer. The bad news is there's got to be a lot more days like Friday as these bubbles burst, and hopefully we let some air out. It's a good thing, right? Let some air out. It'll leave less splatter marks, right? We'll see. I don't know. I do know the president's going to be at the basketball game tonight. The Knicks and the San Antonio Spurs in Madison Square Garden. I think you can actually bet on whether or not he gets booed. I don't know. Not sure. It's a really expensive ticket. Yeah. I mean, I think like a nosebleed seat's like 10 grand. We'll see. I don't know. What does that have to do with it? I think a lot. We'll see. Right? What's the temperature in the room right now? Traditionally, New York is not a Republican-friendly ground, but we'll see. We'll see. 800-951-0592. Some good news. If you're in Bitcoin, Sailor Strategies, remember, they've been the big accumulator. They had to sell some Bitcoin. They did come in and buy some Bitcoin this week. So maybe we'll see a floor in Bitcoin. But I think right now everyone's just going to be cautious. There's not a lot to talk about until we see the CPI number, or the war ends, or it doesn't, right? I mean, those are really the only thing I think that is going to drive the markets right now is going to be what is the resolution for oil prices and what about inflation? I will say that I think that you're going to get into some very, very rough water if oil prices go, say, let's say, I don't know, 110? They head higher than 110, good. Go on their way to 120. Yeah, batten down the hatches. That's my advice.
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8: Hi, this is Jeanette Mata from It's Your Divine Destiny. 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

0: 800-951-0592. Patriot Radio News Hour. After Friday's sell-off, we've got some calmness today. Everyone's going to wait for Wednesday. Unless some kind of crazy war stuff happens, everybody is going to wait till Wednesday when that CPI number comes out. Right now, gold is up 43.35. I've got 15 $20 gold pieces. $4,300. So what, $35 below spot, but I only have 15 of them. U.S. silver eagle rolls. I've got about 15 rolls of U.S. silver eagles. And remember, silver up today. Right now, you're going to be, hold on a minute, let me just tell you what it is, $1,475. $1,475 for U.S. silver eagles. That's $100. I think $100. Yeah, that's $100 saving on silver eagle rolls today. Well, not quite. $1,535. Sorry, I had the wrong sheet. So $1,475 on silver eagles. And a giveaway, $4,300 price for $20 gold at 800-951-0592. So, Jason, you know, had the bull back Friday, kind of calm today, but everyone's kind of waiting. How bad's that CPI number going to be Wednesday?
1: Yeah, I think it's been looking really closely at the SpaceX IPO. That's Friday. I think it's Friday. Is it next Monday? Friday. It's Friday. And this selling off of everything, apparently, because this thing gets to go into the NASDAQ in 15 days. Three days. In 3 days, it gets to immediately be in the NASDAQ. So everything about the rules for an IPO is changed for this one. So the sell-off of gold, the sell-off of Bitcoin, the sell-off of all this stuff, the idea is everyone's getting in early. It's easier to get in early. The average guy can go in on E-Trade or Robinhood and buy into this thing. And so for the more suspicious of the markets, right, you know, the ones that are gold guys, the idea is that you can also sell this off sooner than you normally would an IPO. There's usually a hold period. Well, that's, I think you could sell it at the end of June. We're in June. You can sell it off in June. So and the way they've got I saw a lot of stuff about this, Joe, and the idea, I think, is a kind of a good pump, and then the markets will actually benefit from this, because when the dumping of it happens, it's not going to dump like a normal IPO. It won't crash as fast. But all that money will go back into the markets to rebuy all the assets that have been selling off. So we could be seeing a lot more selling off this week leading up to the IPO being introduced. And then you got the people that want to buy it after the IPO is released. Its evaluation is off the charts.
0: A good point with SpaceX. Because we haven't seen an IPO like this in a very, very long time. And you know, remember, the IPO market used to be the hottest game in town. This is coming in astronomically priced as far as you know, any type of metrics goes. But because of AI data, where, you know, SpaceX, you think, well, it's space, and it's a lot more than space, robotics, AI, data, all that stuff. I think you're right, Jason, that probably is another one of these factors, is going to be how that is received by the markets. It's going to be I think it's going to be big. I mean, it's going to be a big deal. I think like a lot of the IPOs, this is just my guess. I could totally be wrong. I wouldn't be surprised if it falls when the IPO comes out because it is priced so highly. But there's going to be plenty of people buying it.
1: Right, right. And the you can't sell it off immediately, but it's got a faster turnaround time. The idea is the way that they set the rules up, that this might not crash like most IPOs when they have their evaluation. It gets bought up, and then the earlier guys in sell off. So it's going to be an interesting thing to watch, Joe, and I think it affects the price of other assets right now.
0: Well, you know, let's face it. It is, if it goes the way they expect, it won't be long, right? They'll be, they'll go right to the Dow sooner or later if things go the way they're hoping for. Elon Musk is going to be maybe the world's first trillionaire. Wow. Think about how much money we've created that we can have that actually be the case. So yeah, I did. You know what? I didn't even think about that. Let's throw that on there, right? The SpaceX IPO and how that's going to look. And like Jason said, this isn't your typical IPO. They get to play with a couple of different sets of rules from the IPOs before it, and there's
1: two other major companies that are rolled into SpaceX. excuse me. Elon Musk's previous companies are rolled into this. They've been rolling these IPO, these companies that he's taken public, into this one. So people with stock in the previous companies have that rolling into this. This thing is massive, and SpaceX is considered an AI company. There's two more AI IPOs coming out later this year, expecting to do the same type of thing. So this sort of pumping up and trying to keep markets looking better and floating, Joe. I mean, SpaceX could be – it could rocket to one of the top companies immediately.
0: Right now, you know what? When you think about in these terms, what could give the market – another catalyst to go higher, SpaceX is one of those things, right? Without a doubt, right?
1: Artemis 2 wasn't even SpaceX, but Artemis 2 obviously brings positive energy to the average ma and pa buying into a show.
0: How do we keep the bubble going? Get Elon Musk off the bench. Let's go. Take a radio news out.

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0: 800-951-0592. Patriot Radio News Hour. Joe and Jason on this Monday. Again, a big opportunity in gold and silver today. $20 gold pieces, $4,300. That is well below spot right now. And then U.S. silver eagles all the way down to $1,475 a roll. And 800-951-0592. By the way, that puts silver below $74. Crazy. Silver was over $74 Friday. 800-951-0592. I will tell you, supplies are limited. Gold's up 10 right now, 43.40. Silver's up a dollar, 68.75. Wall Street's up $100. The Nasdaq's up 400. Remember, the Nasdaq had a tough day on Friday. But Jason and I, you know, just talking about how bad's inflation going to be on Wednesday. And then the SpaceX IPO, right? Things that can keep the bubble going. I think they're going to try to ignore the headline number on inflation Wednesday, strip out food and energy, and hope that they have a core number, you know, somewhere near 3% or less, right? That would be, I don't know that they can get less, but we'll see. And then, of course, the headline number going to be well above 4%. I think that's kind of expected. Going to be interesting, Jason. What do you think gold's going to do with the inflation number?
1: I think gold is in a sideways position for a while. We'll see if it goes below where it just hit on Friday. But I think it's waiting a little bit more, Joe. And then when gold starts to hit and silver starts to hit, that'll be probably right before the inflation gets worse. Because remember, they've got these things in place, you know, the supplementary leverage ratio rule and things of this nature, which actually can help slow the inflation. But ultimately, because of that rule and because of what they're attempting to do with these IPOs, for example, it may not come in immediately. But it's already, the numbers are creeping up, right, Joe? The numbers are already going straight up, but the actual average American feeling it's coming, guys. It's coming. This is why we do what we do. Gold will probably see this at some point, sniff it out, and start going up. I just think summer might be a little calm, maybe for another month or two, Joe. I don't know, but this is why you should buy it now. This is why you shouldn't be waiting to buy it, especially when it's down $150 on Friday. You guys should be all over it. We took a crack on Friday to sell some of it. I don't even know if we got any orders, but now gold is up a little bit this morning, and Joe is still selling what we were selling Friday afternoon. So I would I take advantage.
0: Yeah, I agree. I think that's probably the most likely scenario is gold is gonna July's going to be interesting. How's that? I think July we're going to get that direction going back once again. We've kind of, I don't know, maybe been dodging bullets, so to speak, when it comes to energy prices in general. I mean, the United States and China have dumped record amounts of supply onto the market to keep prices kind of in check. And we just don't know what day that runs out, right? Anywhere from, I mean, they could say tomorrow. I mean, every week we get an oil inventory report. So Thursday, I'll be talking about that, right? That'll be another thing to look out for. How big are the drops in the oil inventories? And when does that, what timeline does that put us on? But for absolute, this is a great day to buy. And as Jason said, hey, we're off the lows from Friday. I kept the price the same, $4,300 at 800-951-0592. 0592. You know, don't be shocked. Don't be shocked if real rates start driving gold again. I think that's kind of the next setup here, right? Which is, okay, gold was running until, you know, till essentially the 10-year note broke 4.4, and then everyone's kind of, oh, no, a dollar rally. We've had this huge dollar rally, but not for a good reason, right? We've had a dollar rally for a bad reason. I think at some point, Jason, that changes, and all of a sudden you can have higher rates having higher gold prices and lower rates having higher gold prices. I think either one of those scenarios is going to be very, very, and I think both, because I think rates are going to go higher in the short term, but before the end of the year, I think we're going to still be talking about rates falling under the Kevin Warsh administration. And of course, I'm assuming at some point, right, the Strait of Hormuz has to open at some point.
1: Yeah, we don't know when, though. We don't know where the economics of this has to stop, because as soon as the United States decided to blockade the entire Gulf, it was made quite clear they needed to be closed for quite a long time. I mean, a long time, I think it's 6 months. It's considered a long time, and we're fastly going to approach that, aren't we, Joe?
0: Yeah, well, you know what? We just started month four, right? We just started the fourth month, so... 800-951-0592.

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1: America was founded on faith, freedom, and biblical truth. 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

0: 800-951-0592. Final segment here. Again, the remaining $20 gold pieces, $4,300, and what's left of my silver eagles, all the way down to $1,475 at 800-951-0592. And I think we'll have, I think it's going to be an interesting week. We've got a bunch of different data points out, the SpaceX IPO, and we'll see what happens on the Iran front. I don't know that. I think we'll be right where we've been for quite a while here, which is no news, and we'll see. We'll see. Holds up $15 now, so $43.45. Man, if we get back above that 200-day moving average, we could maybe. Could we see the lows? We don't know. Too early to tell. But definitely a great opportunity in silver. Like I said, $68.75. And we'll get, you know what else we'll see is we're going to start hearing comments from Kevin Warsh. And I think right now everybody's saying, hey, we can't lower rates just yet. I still don't really hear any of them saying we need to raise rates. I don't know if what if oil goes to 130, 140? You think they'd raise rates, Jason? I don't think they will. I don't know.
1: I don't think they're going to raise rates. I don't think they're going to raise rates. And, well, I've seen so much information on why they don't have to raise rates because of what's getting ready to happen the rest of the summer and into fall. So I don't think they will, Joe, but I mean, I guess if there's market destruction, but we're talking about several things that make it sound like the markets are going to try to pump one more time. And so.
0: Hey, that's what I say, right? Maybe we've got, do we have one more pump in us? And I say the answer to that is absolutely we do. So we'll see what happens. 800-951-0592. And you know, the one other thing is the tax revenue has been spent by the Treasury now, so the Treasury auctions are gaining in size, so we're going to have even more Treasuries to sell that we didn't have for, well, what did we get? We got about 5 weeks, right? Five weeks out of, 5-6 weeks out of the tax season. I think higher rates, but no rate cuts. That's where I'm at on it. Higher rates, no rate cuts. And I still think Wall Street has at least one more rally left in it. How's that? You know what? That's positive.
1: And if there's a lot of inflation can artificially pump the markets too, Joe. That's one of those things. The markets have been going up for years and years, and one of the reasons is because everything just costs more, and companies cost more. So stocks should go up with inflation. It's not a hedge against inflation, not like gold and silver is. But you know, we have inflation. Asset prices will go up. It'll be hard to actually crash it unless there's a huge sell-off, right, Joe? And right now, you got people getting all excited about buying by Friday.
0: Get your space in. Oh, man. God bless everybody.
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9: This is Seth Leibson for townhall.com. As we close in on our nation's birthday, more and more data give us cause for great concern. As Abraham Lincoln put it in his time, so too is it true today. Quote, at what point is the approach of danger to us to be expected? If it ever reaches us, it must spring up amongst us. It cannot come from abroad. If destruction be our law, we must ourselves be its author and finisher. As a nation of free men, we must live through all time or die by suicide, close quote. Look around at our civic health just now. Article 4 of our Constitution guarantees us a Republican form of government. But in our major states and cities, we now see elected leaders and political candidates from one of our two major parties that embrace both national and democratic socialism, fascism, and communism. We see a party fully embracing hatred of free enterprise as much as constitutionalism and Americanism. And it all comes with a large dose of anti-Semitism. This must be pointed out and reversed. I'm Seth Leibson.
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0: Good afternoon and welcome to the Narrow Path radio broadcast. My name is Steve Gregg and we're live for an hour each weekday afternoon taking your calls. If you have questions about the Bible or the Christian faith you'd like to talk about on the air, we'll be glad to hear them and talk about them. If you disagree with the host about something, we'd love to hear what you have to say about that. You can balance comment, correct something that was said wrongly, or just something you disagree with. We welcome that every single day. The number to call is 844-484-5737. That's 844-484-5737. And the only announcement I need to make is that starting day after tomorrow, starting Sunday, I'm beginning an 8-day itinerary in the Seattle area. I'll be speaking a lot of different places in the Seattle area, and we have a lot of people listening in Seattle, so just want you to have a heads up there and check it out. If I'm speaking near you, you're welcome to join us. I'd like to have you do that. And then a week from Monday, I'll be in Spokane speaking there, a 3-hour Q&A at a church there in Spokane, and then I'm going into Idaho. Some of those Idaho events are not yet nailed down, but we have a couple weeks till then almost, and so we'll have those for you if you're in Idaho or have friends who are, you want to tell them about it. To know where these events are and what time and so forth, you can go to our website, thenarrowpath.com, and you'll find there many tabs to choose. One of them says announcements. When you click the announcement tab, just scroll down to the dates relevant, and it'll tell where I'm speaking, what time, in most cases, what I'm speaking about. And so, and that's different every place because I just, when people invite me to speak, they usually tell me to speak on a particular subject they want. So each place has different subjects. Anyway, check that out if you're in Seattle or Spokane or even Idaho, thenarrowpath.com under announcements. And apart from that, we have no other things to announce here. So we'll go to the phones and talk first of all to Michael calling from Inglewood, California. Hi, Michael. Welcome to The Narrow Path. Thanks for calling.
1: Hi, Steve. Thanks. Okay. I have three questions from 2 Samuel. Just three different verses in 2 Samuel.
0: Okay.
1: We'll all just ask one today and then the rest next week. But in verse 15, it says that...
0: What chapter?
1: Looking at it. Sorry. 2 Samuel chapter 1, verse 15. David basically killed the Amalekite.
0: The Amalekite.
1: Yes. Yeah. But wasn't that kind of like presumptuous or kind of, because the Amalekite, he was lying, but David didn't know he was lying. Also, Saul was not the Lord's anointed anymore.
0: Yeah, I've always felt like David was a little severe about that. Yeah, what happened, of course, the books of Samuel used to be one book. In the Hebrew Bible, there's just the one book of Samuel. And when the Old Testament's translated into Greek, the Greek words are much more are longer than the Hebrew words because Hebrew doesn't have vowels. So it took up too many pages, so they made the book of Samuel into two books. They made Kings into two books. They made Chronicles into two books. They made Ezra and Nehemiah into two books because just the Greek versions were much too long compared to the Hebrew. So we have 1 and 2 Samuel, but 2 Samuel picks up right after where 1 Samuel leaves off because it was the same book. It's just the next chapter. And, of course, Saul's death is in the last chapter of 1 Samuel. And we read that Saul was wounded in battle with the Philistines and he fell on his sword and killed himself. But when you come to the next chapter, this runner from the battle comes to David, who's waiting news of the battle, and essentially says that he killed Saul and said he found Saul wounded and he killed him. And he took his bracelet, his crown or something, and brought them to David, thinking David would give him a reward. Now, this man who did so was an Amalekite. Ironically, Saul was supposed to kill all the Amalekites and didn't do it. And so this Amalekite at least claims to have killed Saul in the end. But he apparently was lying because we have the actual story. In the last chapter of 1 Samuel, we see Saul killed himself because he's mortally wounded. So this man was lying, hoping for a reward. In fact, in the next chapter, David is talking to somebody else, or it might not be the next chapter, he's talking to the people who killed Ishmael. Not Ishmael. Oh, well, he killed somebody. There's a lot of killing in those chapters. And the people who reported, David said, you know, when a man came and told me he'd killed Saul, hoping to get a reward from me, I had him killed. And now I'm going to kill you too, because you killed some, you know, you killed Ishbosheth. This was when Ishbosheth was killed. So he had them killed too. David was kind of doing some bloodthirsty stuff there. And it's hard to know, you know, why he was as ruthless as he was with these guys. But he did tell the guy who claimed to kill Saul, you should have, you know, been reluctant to kill the Lord's anointed, so you're going to die.

I don't know how he knew he was lying. After all, the guy was carrying Saul's bracelet and crown, which would kind of give credibility to his story. How are you going to get Saul's crown and bracelet off him unless you killed him? But of course, what apparently happened is this man must have stumbled upon Saul's dead body right after Saul killed himself, and as an opportunist, grabbed the crown and the bracelet and said, I'll tell David I killed him, get a reward. That's what was apparently going on. Now, David, I don't know how David knew the man was lying, but he didn't trust him. But he says, your own mouth, your own words condemn you because you say that you killed the Lord's anointed, so I'm going to kill you. It may even be that David didn't know he was lying and thought he had killed Saul and just thought, well, how dare you kill the Lord's anointed? Only later David would learn that the story was different. But the man basically confessed to what David considered to be a capital crime. And we know that David considered to be a great crime because David had had opportunity to kill Saul twice previously, once when Saul was sleeping in his camp and once in a cave when Saul didn't know David and his men were in the cave when Saul was relieving himself in there. David was close enough to do harm to Saul, and his men said, the Lord has delivered your enemy into your hand, because Saul was seeking David to kill him. And David said, God forbid that I would touch the Lord's anointed. Now, interestingly enough, you mentioned that Saul wasn't the Lord's anointed anymore. David was. The truth is that when David was privately, secretly anointed in his father's house, the Spirit of the Lord left Saul, and an evil spirit from the Lord came upon Saul, and the Spirit of God came on David. But that was secret. No one knew of it. It was done in a private ceremony. And David knew it, of course. But apparently, even after that, David wouldn't kill Saul because he called him God's anointed. So I think referring to him as God's anointed doesn't mean he still has God's anointing, but he is the one that God at one time anointed. You know, I'll leave it to God to be his judge. You know, he's the first man to be anointed as king in Israel. David didn't want to be the one to take matters into his own hands, especially when it could be interpreted as opportunistic for him, since clearly he could seize power. But the people who were loyal to Saul would blame him, and he'd have a problem in the kingdom. And that did actually happen anyway. I mean, the people did accuse him of hurting Saul, various people of the 10 tribes after David became king of Judah. Anyway, there's a lot of complexity there. I don't know if David knew the man was lying and decided to kill him, or if he actually thought maybe this is the truth. Maybe this guy did do what I wouldn't do and I feel shouldn't be done. So even though God had departed from Saul, the fact that God had once chosen Saul and his spirit had been in Saul just made, in David's eyes, Saul somebody to be treated with more respect than that, even though he had now become demonized. So I can't answer for David's actions there. But he obviously acted as he thought was right. Now, did David do the right thing? Was that the right thing? I don't know. God doesn't blame him for that necessarily. Lots of things get done in war that you could later look back and say, I don't know if that was the most just thing to do. But in time of war, people's sense of justice is a little hazy. And so David may have done an unjust thing, or perhaps maybe it was right. The guy who claimed to kill the king should be put to death. It's one of those things the Bible doesn't evaluate for us. It only tells it. And that's the thing about the Old Testament. Very seldom, well, at least not most of the time, it may tell us how God felt about somebody's actions. But more often than not, it just tells us what their actions were. It's just narrating a story. It's not editorializing. And that's the case here. You know, it tells us that David did this. It doesn't say, and God was pleased that David did that, or that God was angry that he did it. It just tells us he did it. This is what's so important about reading the Old Testament. People assume that if the Bible tells a story, somehow there's an endorsement of it, of the thing that was done. And that's why a lot of people say, I can't believe, in a God who, would allow this disaster to happen in this story or something like that. And a lot of times, like what Jehu did when he slaughtered the whole house of Ahab and Jezebel and stuff, he killed a lot of innocent people. He was used by God to bring judgment on the house of Omri, of whom Ahab was the last dynasty, the last member of that dynasty. But then Jehu did a whole bunch of other killing too, which
the Bible doesn't say it was right or wrong, but you're supposed to kind of

0: recognize that it was wrong. You know, he kind of didn't do the right thing. So the stories in the Bible don't always editorialize. Those portions of the Bible are, in fact, historical narratives, and they don't profess to be very much more than that. Other kinds of passages in the Bible are poetry or worship or prophecy or wisdom. But the stories in the historical books, they're just telling us what happened. And a lot of times things that happened were pretty ghastly, and things that probably a more godly person, or at least a person informed by Christianity, would not have done. But, of course, we have to remember none of those people were informed by Christianity. Christ hadn't come yet. So they were operating in the light they had. And sometimes God, you know, like Paul said in Mars Hill, in times of ignorance, God winked. And sometimes people didn't have a full understanding of the mind of God. And so when they behaved in war the way people act in war, God winked at that. And that is, he didn't hold them fully accountable for it. At the end of David's life, he was eulogized by God as a man who'd been perfect before the Lord, except in the case of Uriah's wife, is what it says. So David did some imperfect things, but God didn't hold most of those against him. He did remember the death of Uriah and David taking Bathsheba as a really bad downfall of David's kingdom. Anyway, yeah, reading the Old Testament provides those challenges to us sometimes. And we just have to say, well, I guess I'll have to assess for myself whether I think that was a good thing for David to do or not. But regardless what I conclude, it happened. And my choice to think it was good or bad isn't going to change anything about the history. I appreciate your call, but just be aware of that when you're reading Old Testament history. It's not always describing things that God ordained or said should happen. It's just telling us what did happen. Michael, another Michael in Santa Cruz, California. Hi, Michael.
1: Oh, hi, Steve.
0: I thought it might be you.
1: Yeah. Last two times I tried to call you, I was intercepted by an important call, so I had to hang up. But that did not happen today.
0: All right. What's your question?
1: So I definitely, as you know, have a view about the whole spiritual dimension, different than the host, different than yourself.
0: Of course, you're Buddhist.
1: And I've come to realize that it's like oil and water, at least at the exoteric level. You know what that means? Not esoteric, but at the ordinary, conventional level of, say, the...
0: You mean the practical level?
1: The teachings that reach most people versus what might be more arcane, more among, say, monastics or priests or whoever, I don't know. But at the level...
0: So before you go further, let me just see if I know what you just said. Did you just mean to say that Christianity and Buddhism are like oil and water at the level of at least popular understanding of those two? Is that what you're saying?
1: More or less, specifically, Christianity as it's presented, let's say, in the Protestant evangelical form, that there's only one way, and so forth. That, in the general Buddhist or Buddhist Hindu view,
0: Actually, I'm really glad you finally discovered that. You've been calling me for 20 years or more, and I would always try to tell you that. You were always trying to tell me that Buddhism and Christianity are pretty much on the same page. And I've been saying, no, Buddhism doesn't even believe in God, and Christianity is all about God. So, I mean, and that's something you resisted for a long time. But I agree with what you're now saying.
1: But there's just one thing I wanted to run by you. In our last conversation, you said that the Buddhist may get to a place of peace and contentment as for the Christian, but for different reasons. The Christian is acting in a way to glorify God, and the Buddhist doesn't believe in God,
0: right.
1: So it have a different basis. But let me ask you this, Steve. The Christian who is open-hearted, who is kind, who has compassion, who wants to be a positive force in the world, and the Buddhist who is open-hearted and manifesting the same qualities, would it really be that different? Well, I mean, if I see a person, or if you see a person who needs some help, and we both reach out out of a feeling of wanting that person to be okay at least momentarily, would it because you're a Christian and I'm a Buddhist, would the action and the motivation really be any different? Both to me would be a response.
0: Okay. So in other words, if both people, a Christian or a Buddhist, both help a hurting person, are they both moved by the same kind of compassion? Is that what you're saying?
1: Yeah. Would it be that different?
0: The action probably wouldn't be that different. There'd be many things that are different at a deeper level, but I mean, the truth is, even an atheist may have compassion on the poor, or a Buddhist, or Hindu, or Muslim, or you know, almost a person of almost any religion could. Now, many religions don't give any reason to have compassion on the poor. For example, in my understanding, Eastern religions like Buddhism and Hinduism, because of their belief in karma and reincarnation, if you're consistent with them, to my mind, you could say when you see someone in misery, well, that's their karma.
1: Steve, that's been brought up. If somebody used the teachings in that way, that would be considered an error.
0: That's the way the Hindus used it. We know before Mother Teresa came to Calcutta, she found nobody interested in helping the lepers and the poorest of the poor, and it was only her Christian worldview that motivated her to lay down her life and wash the disgusting lepers and things like that. But the Hindus around, they thought she was doing the wrong thing because she's interrupting their karmic cycle.
1: You know what the caste system is, right? You've heard of that?
0: Yes, I do, yeah.
1: Yeah, yes. The Buddha, the historical person, Gautama, was very critical of that.
0: Yeah.
1: And it may be someone's karma, if you will, to have a certain experience, but that would never be a reason to ignore that person or to withhold.
0: Well, apparently a lot of the people in India did think it was a reason because they felt like, if karma is saying you should be miserable because of something you did in a previous life, then I shouldn't make you not miserable because then karma will require you to be miserable in the next one. If you go through the misery now, you won't have to go through it in the next life.
1: All right, but along the same line, Stephen, all fairness, and this is I'm not dissing your belief system or the Christian belief system, I'm just asking a reasonable question. Could it not be said that if you help somebody who's in need, that you're violating God's will? I mean, God's will for karma.
0: No. The presence of people in need presents a mandate for Christians to help. And that's what God himself does. Now, God does allow some people to be poor. God, at least everything that happens, God doesn't stop it from happening when he could. We can say that everything that happens is not directly mandated by God, but we can say everything that happens was not prevented by God who could have prevented it, because God can do everything. The fact that he doesn't prevent me from being in an accident or doesn't prevent me from being poor doesn't mean that he thinks me being in an accident or me being poor is a great thing, but he just doesn't prevent me from experiencing that. But when he does allow someone to experience those things, that becomes, in his mind, apparently according to the Bible, a mandate for people who can help to do so. And he wants us to help other people, not only because it's good to help people, but it makes us better people too. We become more like Christ when we put others ahead of ourselves. So, I mean, like I said, a Buddhist and a Christian could both be zealous to help poor people, but for different reasons. I mean, the Buddhist is looking to advance in his, the scale of his religion. And he's, you know, like you've said, the Buddhism gives him peace and gives him tranquility and things like that. And people who are living to get tranquility and peace, they might find it in Buddhism. I'm not saying they wouldn't. Christianity also provides those things, but not while you're seeking them. Christianity provides those when you're seeking God. not seeking your own peace and your own, you know, if a person seeks his own peace and tranquility, he probably won't be a Christian, because becoming a Christian can bring persecution and hardship on you, and you may have to forsake all that you have to be a disciple, like Jesus said. So people who are looking for, you know, a more enjoyable experience of life, there's other religions that'll do that, but Christianity acknowledges there's a God that we're created to glorify, and that we want to glorify Him. And in the process, we find peace and joy and so forth. So it's a byproduct.
1: I think that you're, and it's an understandable view, because the so-called New Age thinking is so pervasive now, and you know the idea that you can be the best person you can be, you know, manifest your potential. That's not what the Buddha taught. What Christ and Buddha do have in common is the call to transcend the self-centered orientation.
0: But what is the motive for doing so? Why would I want to transcend that? What is a Buddha seeking to obtain?
1: Because, again, according to what the Buddha taught, and not only there, but in the Vedas, that when we live only for ourselves and our own benefit, then we're violating the law of the universe, which is interrelatedness. We're all connected.
0: Okay. But you're missing I'm looking for the bottom line. Suppose I miss it. Suppose I miss the law of the universe. What harm is done? What do I care? Why do I care if I'm, you know?
1: Because then life will continue as the same old.
0: Okay, and why don't I care about that? Why do I care about that? I'm not being sarcastic. I really want to get down to the nugget here. Why do I care whether life continues as the same old or not?
1: Well, so the person who would be called to embrace the Buddhist path, or really any spiritual path for that matter.
0: No, but my question is this. My question is this. Why, I mean, you're a Buddhist. You've been a Buddhist for many years, though you're born Jewish. But you embraced Buddhism many years ago and still do. And you've investigated Christianity, obviously, and other religions. So why did you choose the Buddhist path? What is it you hope to accomplish and why?
1: To come to true peace, not conditioned peace, not peace based on, or happiness based on having something go well. I'm old enough to realize that everything changes. So the peace that's beyond all understanding, as it's described in the Bible, that made sense to me. That was something that seemed worth shooting for when I was young. And the Buddhist expression of it seemed to make sense. But I see real, even though the paradigm is different, the worldview is different, I do see real parallels, real similar themes.
0: Right, and that's characterized many of our discussions over the years. And I'm going to have to move along because I have a break coming up here. But what I've tried to get across to you, and I'm sorry that I haven't been good at communicating it, is that seeking for peace as an end in itself is really quite a selfish thing. And the reason I would do it is because I don't like to be in turmoil. I don't like to be unpeaceful. I want peace for me. I want to be happier. I want to be more peaceful. Now, there's nothing wrong with wanting that, but that's not very religious. An atheist could want that too. What Christ calls us to is to deny ourselves and take up our cross, a path that doesn't seem to be a path to peace at all. It seems to be a peace. Jesus said, in the world you have tribulation, but be of good cheer, I've overcome the world. The point here is that Christians find peace when they're not looking for peace, because they're not looking for anything for themselves particularly. You might say, well, they're looking to go to heaven. Unfortunately, that's how the gospel's been presented much of the time, and so many Christians are just, you know, being Christian as they understand that word, because they hope to go to heaven. That's not what Jesus taught. Jesus didn't teach anyone to become a Christian so you can go to heaven. I don't even remember Jesus mentioning that, nor the apostles. But, you know, you do it to please God. In other words, you cease being concerned about yourself primarily, and now you're primarily concerned about God, which is the right orientation. That's what humans were made to be, oriented toward God. And as we orient toward God, He gives us back whatever whatever he sees fit to give us. And generally speaking, that's peace and joy and certainly salvation. But the point is, when people are just looking to God to dispense things to them, like a merchant or like a benefactor, that they can look to anyone that way. God is the creator of the universe. We do things to glorify God because that's what the whole universe exists for. And we do experience peace and such because of it, but that's not because we're looking for it for ourselves. At least it shouldn't be. Anyway, Michael, we'll have another talk again someday. We've probably had hundreds of them. I need to take a break. Our website's thenarrowpath.com. We have a 30-second break, and we'll come back. We have another half hour, so don't go away.
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0: 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My name is Steve Gregg, and we're live for another half hour taking your calls. If you'd like to ask a question about the Bible or the Christian faith or discuss a difference you have with the host, like our last caller did, feel free to do so. The number to call is 844-484-5737. And we're going to go next to the phones and talk to, let's see, it's going to be Jacqueline from Marietta, California, kind of in my stomping grounds near Temecula. Hi, Jacqueline. Welcome.
1: Hi. I have a question for you. I've been studying Luke, then Acts, and some of John, and I've started to see two things more nuanced that I'd love your thoughts on. So I'm going to read my notes and then ask the two questions plainly at the end, and I hope my notes won't take too long, but I've got it as organized as I could. So when I read Luke chapter by chapter, I started to notice a progression in how Jesus' identity was revealed. In Luke 1, Gabriel calls him the Son of the Highest. Luke 2, the angel declares him Christ the Lord. Luke 3, the Father speaks at his baptism, "This is my Son in whom I am well pleased." Luke 4 and Luke 8, the demons call him Holy One of God and Son of the Most High God. Luke 9, Peter, when asked directly, says he is the Christ of God. And Luke 24, the disciples initially think he was merely a prophet, the two men on the road to Emmaus. But the book ends with them worshiping him, and that Greek word for worship only appears twice in the entire book of Luke. And I also tried to read Luke through the lens of how the disciples would have perceived Jesus' words in their first century Jewish context. They understood the kingdom of God as David's kingdom being restored through the Messiah. So when Jesus speaks of the kingdom throughout Luke, they're hearing it through that messianic expectation. And one thing that stood out to me is that during his ministry, only the demons call him the Son of God. Mm-hmm. The disciples believed he was the Messiah, the Christ, but that title, Son of God, seems to carry a different and higher weight. Then at the Transfiguration, after the disciples witnessed Jesus speaking with Moses and Elijah, Peter wants to build three tabernacles for them.
0: Okay, Jacqueline, just a minute. We've got a couple minutes, and that's a pretty good Bible study you're doing. Do you have a question for me?
1: Yeah, so the two questions is, Luke, it seems to be a progression that Luke seems to be deliberately building towards. They see him as a Messiah, but at the end, they see Jesus as someone truly worthy of the worship that only God deserves. I grew up thinking Jesus is God, and then secondarily, the Son of God. But the more I study, the more I see the New Testament consistently leading with the Son of God. And then in John, where Jesus breaks down, I and the Father are one. I am in the Father is in me. And he prays that we would be one, just as he and the Father are one.
0: So what is the question? You have a question?
1: So it has to do with the Trinity of... When Jesus is saying, I am, is he claiming that he is the Father specifically, or is he saying they share the same divine essence, him, the Father, the Holy Spirit, but that they are still uniquely their own persons, yet fully sharing one divine nature and mutually indwell one another?
0: Okay, yeah, that question could have come without the Bible study before, but it's a good question. The Trinitarian doctrine would be of the second way of saying it. I mean, your first option you were questioning about is whether Jesus is the same person as the Father. That does not appear to be workable in the Bible. Jesus spoke of the Father as another than himself, even another witness. You know, he said, I bear witness to myself, but I have a second person bearing witness, and that's my Father. So, obviously... In a society where it's important to have two different separate witnesses to establish something, for him to call the Father a second witness is saying, I'm not him, he's someone else. Jesus actually never said he was the Father. The Bible nowhere says he is the Father, except with the possible exception of Isaiah 9:7, which says his name shall be called Wonderful Counselor, the Everlasting Father, the Prince of Peace. And many Hebrew scholars say, well, the term Everlasting Father would be better understood, the Father of Eternity. I'm not sure how much that changes anything, but Jesus is, in a sense, the Father's manifestation of himself, but that's, he's always distinguished from the Father in the New Testament, but not from God necessarily. I mean, God is not just the Father. God is the Father and the Son and the Holy Spirit, according to Trinitarian doctrine. Now, lots of Christians have different ways of understanding the Trinitarian doctrine. I'm a Trinitarian myself, and the Bible doesn't ever explain it. So when you say, well, how does this really work? Is he saying he is the Father, or that the Father and Son and Holy Spirit are kind of have of the same essence and they're separate persons? Well, that second option, which I was just mentioned, is the way that the Trinitarian doctrine has come to be framed, that God is one in substance and three in persons. Now, that terminology and that expression is never used in the Bible. It's a theological formulation that came up in the 4th century when the church was trying to work all these things out. All that the Bible really says that leads us to the Trinitarian doctrine is that there is one God, not many, but also the Father is God and the Son is God and the Spirit is God, and they aren't each other. When Jesus said he was sending the Holy Spirit, he said, I'm going to send another comforter. I'm the comforter. I'm going away. I'll send you another comforter, the Spirit of Truth. On the other hand, he said that the coming of the Spirit of God is him coming to them. He said, I will not leave you orphans. I will come to you. And this is in the context of promising the Spirit to come. But he also says in the same context, a few verses later, he that loves me and keeps my word, or he that keeps my word and loves me, and the Father will love him, and we, meaning the Father and he, will come to him. And that clearly is referring to the Spirit also coming to them. So the Spirit coming to us is the Father and the Son coming to us, is Jesus coming to us. And yet, the Spirit is spoken of as another. So there's, you know, is this easy to explain? Not for me, it isn't. I've never found it easy. I've always believed it because I don't know any other way to synthesize the data relevant to it in the Bible. There's only one God. That's emphatic. Jesus is God. The Father is God. The Holy Spirit is God. All those things are stated in Scripture as well. And that they are distinguished from each other too. So the simplest way we can say something that's true to all the Scriptures, it seems to me, is that in a sense God is three. In another sense, he's one. But I've said, you know, that's sort of like talking about my wife and me. In a sense, we're two people. In another sense, we're one. A husband and wife are one. Not the same sense, a different sense. So the question becomes, in what sense is God three? And in what sense is he one? And that's a question the Bible does not answer. And that's why theologians have come up, well, he's one in substance and three in persons. Now, that may be a good answer. I don't know if it's a good one or not, because the Bible doesn't give that answer in those terms, but it sounds like a good one to me. If people have trouble with that, they can come up with alternative phraseology. But you are right about this, that Jesus primarily in the New Testament, especially in his lifetime, is identified as the Son of God and not so much as God in the Synoptic Gospels. The fact that he is God in the flesh is not really spelled out in Matthew, Mark, and Luke. In John's gospel, it is stated in a few places that he is God in the flesh, but even that is not in his own statements for the most part, maybe one or two of them. Like when he said, you know, before Abram was, I am, that strikes me as him claiming to be God. And, you know, when he said, I and the Father are one, he might not have been claiming to be God in that statement. He might have been saying, we're of one mind about this matter. We're on the same page. But John definitely tells us that the Word was God and the Word was made flesh. So, you know, is this mysterious? It is. And I always feel like I need to explain it to people because I'm a teacher. I should be able to explain this. But I don't think I can. You know, I don't think I can. I've been listening to an audiobook while I've been driving on this trip I'm on of J.C. Ryle giving expository thoughts on the Gospel of John. I've noticed how many times he says, this is so deep that we just have to acknowledge we don't understand the depths of this sometimes, but here's what we can get from it. You know, I was glad to hear someone talk that way because that's how I feel sometimes, although I also feel obliged to give an explanation when I know things are too deep for me. You know, in Psalm 131, verse 1, it says, God, my heart is not haughty, neither do I exercise myself in great matters or things too high for me. There's something to be said for accepting what God says about things without having a full synthesis of how that all fits together. And I think that's where the Trinity is in that category. We aren't ever, the Bible nowhere explains the Trinity to us. It is something we deduce from data points throughout the Bible on the threeness and the oneness of God. So keep your studies going, but don't be surprised if you can't really fully understand how is Jesus God, how is the Son of God, how can he be both, you know, which is more important. Those things are not answers the Bible gives. The Bible does say he's God. The Bible does say he's the Son of God. Somehow that works in the mind of God. And that doesn't mean that the mind of God accepts ridiculous things and we're too smart to fall for that. It means that God knows far more than we do about these things, and he's talking above our pay grade. So that's at least that's how I look at it. But I'm glad you're doing a very perceptive reading of the Gospel of Luke, and you're picking out a lot of good data. But as far as the Trinity question, that's the age-old question. I do go much more in-depth to the Trinity, explain these things in a lecture that's on our website at thenarrowpath.com under the topical lectures. There's a series of lectures there that's it's called Knowing God. In the Knowing God series, there's a lecture called The Trinity. It's about an hour and a half, and I do, you know, I tease out these points more than I can right here in this format with so many people waiting behind you. So I hope it doesn't just frustrate you that I can't give you more than that, but I certainly welcome you to take a look at or listen to that lecture. It may help in some ways that I couldn't right here. Rod in Northern California, welcome to The Narrow Path. Thanks for calling.
2: Yeah, thanks, Steve. So I'm currently going through Hebrews right now, and I want to see if you can kind of walk me through what I stumbled across. It seems like a surface-level contradiction, but maybe okay. You have an answer for it. So Hebrews 11:11, by faith, Sarah herself received power to conceive, even when she was past the age, since she considered him faithful who had promised. Okay, but then I remember when I was reading in Genesis, like, that's not exactly how it played out. She didn't really seem faithful at all. In fact, she pretty much lied to the, you know, to God at that point, and he even called her out for lying. So it didn't seem like she was faithful. So that's kind of what my question is. I could take it off the air.
0: Okay, that's fine. And likewise, thank you. Likewise, it says that Abraham didn't consider his body now dead, but he believed what God promised, having a child through Sarah. And yet Abraham did say something about, you know, how can I, when I'm 99 years old, have a child and Sarah, my wife, being old too, when God first mentioned it to him. So it sounds like both Abraham and Sarah had their initial doubts, and yet Hebrews tells us they had faith in the promise. The way I have to see this is that they struggled with it initially, but they came to terms with it and believed it, and it wouldn't have been fulfilled if they hadn't. They did come to the point where they believed it, though it was no more believable in natural terms by the time they believed it. They still had to take it strictly by faith because they couldn't see how at that age they could have a child, but they came to believe the promise of God. Now, here's the thing. When Sarah laughed about it in the tent and God had to call her out, that's, of course, in Genesis 18 or 19. No, it's 18. And God, in a human form, came with two angels to visit Abraham and had a meal with him. And it's at that point that God said, where's your wife, Sarah? She apparently had been cooking in the back where had not been visible to the guests. And Abraham says, she's in the tent. And God said, well, by this time next year, she's going to have a child. Now, God had already told Abram that in chapter 17, that Sarah's going to have a child. So I guess he had come to terms with it, though he laughed at it initially. But this may have been the first time Sarah heard of it. And she laughed. When she overheard it, she laughed. And God said to Abram, why did Sarah laugh? Is anything too hard for Yahweh? And then Sarah, kind of realizing she'd been caught, she said, oh, I didn't laugh. And he said, but you did. Now, I personally believe that this, when the man came to Abram's tent, neither he nor Sarah knew it was God. He was just showing normal Eastern hospitality. He saw some guys. It was the heat of the day. He was in the shadow. He saw some travelers through the desert. He ran out to them, said, come, you know, have a meal with me. Typical Middle Eastern stuff. I mean, he would have done that to anybody. We don't know that he knew it was God, although he does refer to his guest as my Lord, but the word Adonai is used all the time, meaning sir. Basically, it's what you'd say to any man speaking respectfully to him. But it's when the man said, Sarah will have a child, Sarah probably assumed this guy was just an ordinary guest who wanted to wish a blessing on the house, and he hadn't seen the lady of the house yet. He didn't know she was 90 years old. And so she kind of laughed and said, "That little does he know, you know." And then the man said, is anything too hard for Yahweh? And that's the first time the guest actually identified himself as Yahweh. And that's when Sarah, I believe, was, you know, shocked and said, oh, I didn't, embarrassedly, she said she didn't laugh. But, and he said, but you did. But after that, I think once she knew it was Yahweh who made the promise, I think she believed it. But I think when she left, she didn't know it was Yahweh. She thought it was just a guest with a general well-wishing on the house. That's how I read the flow of thought there. So it's true, both Abram and Sarah laughed in unbelief when they first heard the promise. But once they knew it was really a promise from God, they accepted it. And because they did, they were able to have the promise fulfilled. That's what Hebrews is telling us. So yes, Sarah did laugh. She did disbelieve it. And then later, she did believe it. And that's what, you know, that's what Hebrews is referring to, the second thing. And therefore, I don't see it as any contradiction. Though it is, you know, it's an interesting juxtaposition of those passages. Let's see here. We've got quite a few callers. I'm looking to see who's next. I think it's going to be David's been there the longest. David from Missouri. Welcome to The Narrow Path. Thanks for calling.
3: Good evening, my first time caller. Appreciate talking with you.
0: Great. You're a little muffled. Are you speaking on a speakerphone?
3: Yeah.
0: Okay. It might be clearer if you don't.
3: Okay, hold on a sec. Any better?
0: Much better. Go ahead.
3: Okay. Yesterday you had a caller, and I think he was talking about why hasn't the Lord come back yet, and you were quoting a scripture in Ephesians, I believe, that said until we all come to the unity of the faith, to a perfect man. Mm-hmm. I'm outside, so I don't know where that's at. But
0: yeah, that's Ephesians 4:13. Yeah.
3: Okay. When I drive around my town and all the competing churches that are separated by their peculiar and different doctrines, I don't see unity at all. Mm. Like one on my street, I got a Seventh-day Adventist, I got a Lutheran church, and there's Pentecostals. So if the Lord can't come back until the people are united in the faith, how is that ever going to happen?
0: Well, first of all, maybe it won't happen anytime soon. You know, we've been told Jesus is coming back real soon. We have no way of knowing that. We don't have any unambiguous time indicators in the Bible saying when Jesus is coming back. Maybe he won't come back for another generation or two or three or ten. You know, back in 1970, which is, what, 55, 56 years ago, we were told that all the signs were pointing to Jesus coming before 1982. That, I mean, and we definitely had the impression he was coming in the 70s. But he didn't, and it's been over half a century now since then, and, you know, the time flies when you're having fun or not. But the thing is, another 50 years could easily go by, or another 150 or 500 years. We don't know. And see, God's the one who's not in a hurry. We are. We're impatient about things. Come, Lord Jesus, you know. And Jesus is saying, well, I will when the time comes, when what I'm waiting for happens. Now, we do know it says in Revelation 19 that when the Lord comes, his bride will have made herself ready. Well, I believe there is a bride of Christ, and I think the true Christians in it are becoming sanctified. I think they're becoming more loving. I think they are more unified with each other. What you don't see so clearly is the same thing happening in the institutional churches. But I'm not really sure that what Paul says about the maturing of the church will be seen primarily in the institutional churches. Institutional churches do not comprise, you know, the body of Christ per se. There are members of the body of Christ in every institutional church in all likelihood, but there's a lot of them who aren't in institutional churches. I'm one of them. I'm a part of the body of Christ, but I'm not in an institutional church. And many others I know are the same way. So we shouldn't be saying, well, if God's waiting for the church to be unified, we got to wait for the institutional churches to be unified. Well, I think they've got too much skin in the game to change in many cases. The reason they exist as separate denominations is because their distinctives are what give them their identity. And true. The loyalty of their members and the income and so forth. There's a lot of, you know, there's a lot of carnal considerations that could make people of the institutional denominations not want to change, and maybe they won't. But anyone who's following the leading of the Holy Spirit is going to change in the direction that the Spirit wants them to. And there are people leaving those institutional churches or changing them to follow Christ more faithfully. Now, it may be if Paul says God is waiting for the church to come to a mature man, that when he says the church, he's talking about the people that God recognizes as the church, not the buildings and 501c3 corporations that we call the churches. I'm not condemning the institutional churches as, you know, they're not of Christ, because there are people of Christ in those churches, but not all the people in them are. The true church, the true body of Christ that has to be unified, it is comprised of the entire global community of faithful people who love Christ, follow him. He's their head. They're members of his body. That means he's their Lord. And they're taking that seriously. And they have his Spirit. That's, you know, if you're in the body of Christ, you have his Spirit. So that wouldn't be true of everybody who calls themselves Christians. It's not true of everyone in the institutional churches. Though I believe it is true of some people in all the churches. But God doesn't look at the institutional churches and say, boy, I can't wait till they get their act together. It may be that he'll just have to say, well, they're not going to get their act together, so I'll take the real church out of them, and the real church can live as a community of people who love each other and are unified in the Spirit and are following Christ faithfully without doctrinal and denominational agendas. I don't know. I mean, someone asked me that very question last night at the meeting I was teaching, and I said the same thing. I don't know what that looks like, but I will say this. I find that as I travel around, I speak in many churches, many denominations. I meet people in my groups that are from different churches, and you know, their churches don't all agree the same thing as the other churches do, but these people are following Christ, and in many cases, the Holy Spirit's leading them away from some of the maybe the errors of the denomination they're in, to a more biblical understanding of the faith. And he can keep doing that. And I don't even know depending on how God sees the membership of the church, or the true church, which I can't see that because I don't know who's really saved or not. God does. It may be that we're not so far from it as we feel we are. Just because we're looking at the institutional church and say they're miles from each other, they're not going to join, they're not going to be unified. Yeah, well, maybe that's not what God's waiting for. Maybe what God's waiting for is for the real Christians to start functioning as a community in the world, an alternative society to represent Jesus. And that might require, at some point, that they leave institutional churches. I'm not calling for people to do that. I'm just saying that might be how it'll happen. I don't know. So the thing is that Paul predicted it would happen. And yes, it might mean that his coming is further off than we dreamed. But that's okay, because we're all going to die soon anyway. I mean, each of us are going to die within the next century. So if Jesus waits for 1,000 years to come back, it doesn't make any difference to us. We'll be with him anyway.
3: Yeah, well, I'm your age, so it's pretty close probably.
0: Yeah. I hear you.
3: I'll try to get back with you next week, too, on a couple follow-ups.
0: All right, brother.
3: Appreciate you talking.
0: All right. Thanks for your call, bro. Let's talk to Patrick in Hamburg, Pennsylvania. Patrick, welcome.
4: Hey, Greg. Thanks for taking my call. First-time caller.
0: Thanks for calling.
4: Yeah, so I've looked at your work, Three Views on Hell.
0: Mm-hmm.
4: And one question I have, I believe there's a lot of validity to each of the three, if one were just to look for proof text and whatnot. But my one question is, how much does conscience come in when you're looking? Because universalism, God reconciling all to himself, answers a lot of questions. And as far as conscience goes, how much does that, do you believe that should come into play when looking at Scripture and understanding these things?
0: Now, when you say conscience, you mean our sense of the righteousness and character of God?
4: Correct.
0: Yeah. Yeah. Well, I'll say this. As regular listeners and people who read my book know, I have not made up my mind which view of hell is correct, because there's more than one that can be reasonably defended from Scripture. However, in my years of study and thinking about this, and even in writing my book, if you read my book, it becomes clear that my confidence in the traditional view has eroded considerably. I studied all the books I could find on it, and the arguments for the view that I held by default, which is the eternal conscious torment view. I was amazed how few scriptures there were that actually supported that notion. I thought it was like a common Bible doctrine, but I found out there's only about 5 verses that seem to say something about that, and they're ambiguous, and 3 of them are in Revelation, the most symbolic book in the Bible, so it's hard to know how much to take them literally. But there's a lot of scriptures for conditional immortality, and a lot. And even for universal reconciliation, the third view, there's scripture for that. But when people say, of the two alternatives, which do you think you lean more toward? I would have to say, when it comes to the bulk of verses in the Bible, conditional immortality seems to have the largest number. When it comes to the character of God, as I understand it, in Christ, universal reconciliation seems to hold some merit. I don't know which one is true, but if I were God, I'd want universal reconciliation to be true. And if I were God, I could make it happen. So that's the point. There's a lot to be said for alternative views, and I haven't settled on one. But I do think that the universal reconciliation fits the character of God like a glove, as I understand the character of God in Scripture. And that's about the most I can say about it, especially since I'm out of time. I hope that's helpful. 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Our website is thenarrowpath.com. Thanks for joining us. Have a good weekend. Let's talk.
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14: The same God in His great mercy and grace, who would have every reason to walk away, is saying, "No, you call on me again. And I will hear you." And this is the God who redeems. And if you've been a family in those dire straits and God has delivered you, what do you say? Oh, give thanks to the Lord, for He is good.
8: 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In today's episode, Pastor Brian shares the second half of a lesson from Psalm 107. Dr. Chapel points to how we can give thanks to the Lord, for if we call out to God in our shame and distress, He listens and He redeems us. You can find this lesson and many others when you visit unlimitedgrace.com. And while you're there, look for Pastor Brian's book, The Multi-Generational Church Crisis. This compelling book asks the question of the church, what could be accomplished in the name of Christ if we could better understand each other? Let's hear now from Dr. Brian Chapel as he shares the second half of the lesson, Oh, Give Thanks to the Lord.
14: The psalmist says, Oh, give thanks to the Lord, for He is good, for His steadfast love endures forever. Let the redeemed of the Lord say so, whom He has redeemed from trouble and gathered in from the lands, from the east and from the west, from the north and from the south. Let's do what the psalmist says. Let's give God thanks. Heavenly Father, we have had such great opportunity to thank You this day already. And still we recognize, Father, what we are thankful for is not only for what You have done, but what You are doing. You make us members of the household of faith. And in doing so, You make us also the instruments of Your proclamation, not just by a physical facility, but by being the church that is the body of Christ, each equipped in a very special way, ways that we don't always perceive by the words that we say, the experiences we go through, the faithfulness we express sometimes even in the worst of times, to be mechanisms by which thankfulness to God becomes a means by which others will see who He really is, a faithful God who preserves souls forever through the good, through the bad, through everything, that we might be with You forever by the knowledge that we have made known in this place and places like it. Teach us not just to value the beauty of the place, the sturdiness of it, the niceness of it. Father, help us to value what You do here. Make the love of Christ known. For then we shall be truly thankful and instruments of Your praise, which we would be in Jesus' name. Amen. Why are these people in Israel in prison? Because they had turned to idolatry. They had rejected the Word of God. They had turned to their own ways. In some ways, God could simply turn His back and say, You deserve it. Instead, this great God, our Redeemer, says this. What happened? Verse 13. Then they cried to the Lord in their trouble, and He delivered them from their distress. Oh, give thanks unto the Lord, for He is good. For what He did to people who had turned away from Him in idolatry, rebellion, and sin, when they called out to Him, He delivered them. He did not say, make your bed, now lie in it. It was the grace of God in the Old Testament. It is the grace of God revealed in Jesus Christ that for those who are experiencing the consequences of their sin, when they call out to Him, He hears and redeems because He is the great Redeemer. The dimensions of that begin to unfold more in the psalm. If you look at verse 17, it says of these who were in Israel experiencing such awfulness, some were fools through their sinful ways, and because of their iniquities suffered affliction. Verse 18, they loathed any kind of food, and they drew near to the gates of death. I am not saying that all sickness is a consequence of sin. I am saying that God can discipline. And one of the things that are being shown here is that people who are going through affliction are needing to examine, Lord, is there something in me? God says here there are people who are simply suffering the consequences of their foolishness. Have you ever wondered about that? Is what you or your family going through a consequence of your foolishness? In the first 4 years of our youngest daughter's life, She spent three Christmases in the hospital. Every Christmas it came around, it seemed like she would get terribly sick and have to be in the hospital. So frequently was she in the hospital at Christmas time that at one point when she was 4 years old, she was asked what was her favorite Christmas song, and she said, "I love the song about the holly and the ivy." She knew about the IV because she had a blood poisoning so intense that we had to do an antibiotic drip into her heart cavity to try to save her. Scary times for us as a family. Our family doctor at some point during that fourth Christmas went to a seminar somewhere and discovered something. He discovered that the doctors were discovering that in natural Christmas trees, in their shipping and storage, often accumulate a mold that some children are intensely allergic to. Like our daughter. And we recognize, why was she getting sick every Christmas? We were doing it to her. We were bringing in the Christmas tree into the house and exposing her to the mold to which she was terribly allergic. And it was putting her in the hospital every... We are smart people. We got college degrees. We should have figured this out. And we look back and we say, how foolish we were. But folks, you and I know things. We look back at times at our families and our distress, and we wonder, we put God on the periphery of our lives. We did not make him part of our homes and our devotions and our family life. We put God on the extreme, and then somewhere things happen to us, and we say to ourselves, what was I thinking when I put God on the periphery, when there inevitably is going to come into every family the time that we need him so desperately? And sometimes we think, I can't go back to God. I've put him on the corner for so long. It would be just wrong and foolish to ask God to help now. But the wonder of the psalm is he repeats again, verse 19, these very people are on the edge of death because of their own foolishness. Verse 19, then they cried to the Lord in their trouble, and he delivered them from their distress. The same God in his great mercy and grace who would have every reason to walk away is saying, no, you call on me again and I will hear you. And this is the God who redeems. And if you've been a family in those dire straits and God has delivered you, what do you say? Oh, give thanks to the Lord, for he is good. And there are some whose distress is of another nature. They have not been made refugees or imprisoned or suffered affliction, but rather they have simply been humbled. Verse 23. Some went down to the sea in ships doing business in the great waters. It's kind of the naval portion of the 107th Psalm. And we think of it often because of its poetic nature, but we don't recognize what's being said. What happens when these people go down to the sea in ships? They see the hand of God is greater than they. Verse 24, they saw the deeds of the Lord, his wondrous works in the deep. For he commanded and raised the stormy wind, which lifted up the waves of the sea. They mounted up to the heaven. They went down to the depths. They mounted up to the heaven. They went down to... Are you getting seasick? It's the intention of the psalmist that you would recognize in business of any sort, the waves of the world are greater than you. It can be tough to realize. We go through a certain career period in which we're just flying along. We don't need the Lord, our ability, our smart.

0: And there is wind of greater resistance than you have. And some of you have experienced that. You did your business on great waters, and the waters began to consume you. And if you've been on the waters without God, you think, what use is it to call on Him now? And the psalmist answers, reminding us to remember. Verse 28. Then they cried to the Lord in their trouble, and He delivered them from their distress. Our God is a great Redeemer. And what we believe as a people of God is He can take those who've experienced distance from Him. He can work in such a way to cause us to rejoice in His goodness. He can work with those who've experienced the captivity of their own vices and addictions. He can take those who have wandered far away. In their pride, they have failed to be humbled. And when they are now humbled out of their failure or affliction or oppression or imprisonment or refugee status, God says, I will hear you yet if you call to me. And it is that knowledge that calls out of us the great awakening to say, oh, give thanks to the Lord, for He is good. Though I did not deserve His care, though I didn't warrant His grace, nonetheless, He is the God who hears His people when they cry. And for this reason, we give thanks unto the Lord.
1: 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It may seem hard for younger Christians to believe, but people over 50 were raised during an era when 90% of Americans identified as Christian. These older believers were once part of a majority group that understood the mission of the church was to take control of our culture, to halt its evils. At the same time, Christians under 50 have lived their entire lives perceiving themselves as a minority that needs to make credible their faith to a secular, pluralistic culture. These distinct experiences and perceptions have a profound impact on the priorities different generations have for church ministry. It's no wonder that younger and older believers don't always see eye to eye. In his new book, The Multigenerational Church Crisis, Dr. Brian Chapel asks the question, what could be accomplished in the name of Christ if we could better understand each other? 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You can request your copy of The Multigenerational Church Crisis when you donate online at unlimitedgrace.com or by calling 844-41-GRACE. That's 844-414-7223. And now, more from Brian Chapel on today's Unlimited Grace.
0: Look at verse 33. He turns rivers into a desert, springs of water into thirsty ground, a fruitful land into a salty waste because of the evil of its inhabitants. Our God is not just the great Redeemer, He is the great Reverser. Now, the first reversal here that is described is He can take what is fertile and good, a land with rivers, and turn it into a desert. And for that reason, we are warned that God cannot be on the periphery of our lives. He who can take what is evil and punish it, He can take what is unconscious of Him and bring back to consciousness, He can reverse the situation. And we need to take warning. We cannot exclude God. You don't tug on Superman's cape, you don't ignore God. But there is another reversal. Verse 35. He turns a desert into pools of water and parched land into springs of water. He can reverse

0: He can take that which is wrong and gone and abhorrent to him. And when we cry to him, he can turn it around. We don't just worship a great redeemer. We worship a great reverser. When you believe that, it will change what you're willing to pray for, what you're willing to believe God can do. I said I would not mention names, so I won't, but I will mention friends in this church who just a few weeks ago, because of their belief in God as the great reverser, did a very special thing. Driving home from a movie one night, they were at a stop, and on the curbside in the dark was a young woman with her head down. They rolled down the window. "Are you okay?" "No, I'm not okay." And they asked her where she needed to go and what she needed. And so they gave her a ride to the place that she said she needed to go. She grabbed her possessions in the black plastic garbage bag, got into the car, and told the story. Kicked out of the house by the boyfriend. Now needing to return to her grandparents' house because her mother was dead. Her father's a crackhead. And she had been raised by the grandparents. A pastor's home, by the way. But she had turned her back on all of it, wandered away, gone another direction. And as she was now reaching out for help from them, and they listened just with care for her. That's all, just with care. Listened to her story. At some point she said, "I'm a Christian. Are you Christians?" They said, "Yes, we're Christians." And so when they got to the grandparents' house, they said, "Could we pray for you?" And she practically shot into the front seat, putting her hands up to hold their own, say, "Yes, would you pray for me?" And they prayed for her, at the end of which she said, "Wow, isn't God great?" Now, if you're cynical, you say, well, what difference did it make to pray for her, to give her the lift or get her back to her family? Because, you know, she's just going to take advantage and go down the wrong path again. Unless you believe that our God is the great reverser, that he can take what is a desert life and he can put streams of water into that life again, that he can bring the gospel in, that he can change a heart, that he can take the witness of a couple in a car after a movie, and he can use it as an estimate of his own grace to reach a heart. It's what we're all believing in this place, what we're celebrating this day, that we believe in a God who's a great redeemer and even a great reverser. It's what you believed as a church when you built this church. This is not to be our playpen. This is not our trophy. This is a vessel for the grace of God to come out of our lives into the world around us. And when you believe that, you didn't give to release a debt in some way so that life would be easy. You did it so that you would fuel ministry, so that you would believe profoundly that what God has redeemed you from, he may redeem others from. And though you may have gone astray, he still would listen to your prayers. And there are people who have gone astray, and they will be heard by a God who can reverse the course of their lives, because he is the Redeemer who reverses things. And you believe that. And that's why you're here. And that's this wondrous thing that we are doing in this place, is making sure the world hears it. Oh, give thanks unto the Lord, for he is good. And we want people to hear our story so that their story will be different too. And the reason we believe it's possible is because of what God says toward the end of this psalm. Verse 40, he pours contempt on princes and makes them wander in trackless waste. This is God pointing to those who have taken advantage of the people of Israel. And he says, I can reverse their course too. But then he says to the people of Israel, verse 41, but he raises up the needy out of affliction and makes their families like flocks. Now I want you to think, if you're an Israelite in a refugee situation or in a prison somewhere, and here is this promise of God, I can make your family like a flock. Like a flock of sheep in green pastures on a hillside. I'm not just the God who reverses things. I can restore them. For the people who call out to me in humility and love and seek my way again, I can restore you. It may not even be in this life. It may not be in every immediate situation, but I recognize what you must recognize, where the psalmist began. His steadfast love endures how long? Forever. It's not just the immediate. Our God is saying he is working on an eternal plane. And what he is able to do, because he is the Redeemer, who is the reverser, who is the restorer eternally of his purposes, is he is saying, I can make things right again. I can take the years that the locusts have eaten and I can restore them. I can make it right again. Listen, I don't know anyone who can say that with greater authority than I. I look at my own family, my parents at odds for decades until my brother was put in prison. And then because of his mentally handicapped status, they had to minister to him and work through the attorneys and work through the legal system and work through all the systems they had to, how they needed each other desperately. And God used the worst of occasions to bring my parents together. So that now in their 80s, as my father is struggling with kidney disease and heart disease, and I watch my mother care for him with such tenderness and love that I have never seen in the rest of their lives, and I look at the beauty and the wonder and the goodness of their relationship, I say, these are the years the locust ate that God is restoring in my own family. This is beautiful. This is wonderful. Oh, give thanks unto the Lord, for he is good, and his mercy endures forever. It is the wonder and the goodness of grace that we have to say. It's why we are here. It's what we profoundly and deeply believe, that our God is a great redeemer and our God is a great reverser. He can take what is wrong and make it right. He really can. And he does that because he is a great restorer. He works not just in this life, but in the life to come. As he takes all that is happening, Joel said it so beautifully before, to work all things together for good because of the great God that he is. When you know that, you want to be a part of this purpose. It's why you're here today. It's what this church is about, to actually believe that God can reverse things, that a church can be in decline for 3 decades and God can reverse that, that a family can be broken apart and God can restore that, that God can take a people who don't earn or deserve his blessing and he can make them a blessing because he is good and his faithfulness endures forever. When you know that, you know what you want to do? You want to be a part of the game. To say, God, if you're doing that, I want in that game. I want to be part of what you're doing. It's what you've contributed to. It's what you're doing. And it's what will keep us moving forward as well. You know, in St. Louis, every year, there is at the Botanical Garden, the Japanese festival. And what my kids always wanted to go see was those who would take a piece of paper and they would make something beautiful out of it. You know, they can take a piece of paper and they can turn it into a bird whose wings move, or a dragon, or a crystal, or a snowflake, or the Taj Mahal. And when you see them, take what was so plain and turn it into something beautiful. You know what I want to do? I was like, have another piece of paper. I want to see what you can do. And when we have seen what God has done in this place, we say, God, how about a little more? Show us what you can do. It's his call not only to thanksgiving, but stewardship, because it's what he said, right? Oh, give thanks unto the Lord, for he is good. Let the redeemed of the Lord say so, because we want to see what he's going to do next. Oh, give thanks unto the Lord, for he is good. And his faithfulness endures forever.
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0: For Zion's Sake with host Shelley and June Volk. 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
3: 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Once again, Jake Sully, the former paraplegic human whose consciousness now resides in a Na'vi warrior, leads his family and people into battle against the human invaders, as well as a violent Na'vi nation known as the Ash People. Heroic themes emphasize the importance of family, courage, and sacrifice. 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
14: You see, we've only been left here for one reason, and that is an evangelistic purpose. We are here to make Christ known to this society. We are here to make Christ known in the workplace. We are here to make Christ known in the family. Those are the three environments of our existence.
15: Welcome to Grace to You with John MacArthur on Faith Talk 1360. Irreconcilable differences. That's a phrase commonly used by people filing for divorce. Well, when you're talking about the marriage between someone who rejects Christ and someone who's united to the Savior, that really is an irreconcilable difference apart from a work of God. The question is being married to a non-believer a valid reason for divorce? John MacArthur answers that question today as he begins a study titled Restoring Marriage, a series that shows you God's blueprint for this sacred institution. But before we begin this study, some years ago we asked John about a word that has been paired with marriage a lot in recent years, revolution. Is that really something the church needs to revolutionize the way it looks at marriage? Here's how John answered that. It's as timely as ever.
16: Well, I don't know if I would use the word revolutionize. I think I would prefer the word normalize. I think marriage needs to go back to what is normal, and what is normal is defined by the maker of man and woman and the designer of marriage, and that is God. And what is normal in a marriage is the husband loves his wife and cares for her and provides for her and protects her and acts toward her in a chivalrous way, considering her needs, considering her desires, considering her counsel, all of those things. What is normal is that a wife lovingly, eagerly, gladly submits to the leadership of her husband, is a keeper at home, a lover of her husband, a lover of her children, devotes herself to charitable works, takes care of the poor people, provides for those in need. That's normal. That's normal. A homemaker mother loving and rearing her children and submitting and loving her husband, and a husband who provides for and gives direction and leadership to the family. That's normal. We're in the middle of a revolution that has destroyed marriage. I don't know that there's any way back culturally. In fact, there isn't, because at the same time that it's being destroyed, it's wrong in this culture to go to the Bible for anything. If you try to introduce the Bible and the biblical way to live as husband and wife, you'll be laughed out of any secular conversation. Well, we're going to start a series and see if we can't call at least believing people back to what the Bible says about marriage, how to have a God-honoring marriage. Stay tuned for the series on restoring marriage.
17: That's right, friend. This series will show you not only how your marriage can flourish, but also how it can be a good testimony for Christ. And John begins the study with a look at what the scriptures say about Christians who are married to unbelievers. Now here's John MacArthur to begin his study titled Restoring Marriage.
14: In 1 Peter chapter 3, verses 1 through 7, we have the subject, how to win your unsaved spouse. How to lead your partner to Christ. How to witness or give testimony to your mate. This is a very instructive passage, a very important one, one that applies to all of us directly or indirectly because we are either married to an unsaved person or we know someone who is and have the opportunity to share these truths, I trust, with them. We are discussing this whole matter of living in the world in such a way as to reach the world for Jesus Christ. It is important that we maintain our testimony. Now, the bottom line is this, that if we are going to have an exemplary testimony in the world, the hostile world, and if we're going to be used to win people to Christ, then our lives have to be characterized by a certain basic characteristic. What is it? Would you notice verse 13? The first word, submit. Verse 18, servants, be submissive. Chapter 3, verse 1, wives, be submissive. Now, what Peter says is this, you're going to be caught up in a hostile world. And that hostile world will manifest itself in all social relationships, of which there are three primary ones. The government, the workplace, and the family. And the question is, what does a wife do when she is married to an unsaved husband? What does a husband do when he is married to an unsaved wife? Does he feel superior? Does he lord it over her? Does he treat her with indifference because she is not a citizen of the kingdom? And what does she do? Does she reject his authority, who is a non-Christian husband, because she has another authority, Christ? Does she demand her rights, both physical and spiritual, because she has now been elevated? What is the proper responsibility of each partner when married to an unbeliever? Now, please notice, these verses in chapter 3 are not a discourse on male and female status. They are not a discourse on Christian marriage. This is not even a discussion of Christian marriage. This is a discussion of a mixed marriage where you have a Christian partner and a non-Christian partner. That's the whole context here. How does a Christian live with a non-Christian partner? That's the whole context of this passage. This is a very, very important matter. Now remember, we are to live a certain way in our society. Why? So that people will observe our lives, says verse 12, and glorify God in the day of visitation. In other words, they'll be saved. We are also to be submissive to our masters or our employers, for this will find favor with God. How? By making gospel truth real as people can see it through our lives. And the same is true in the family. Now we begin with wives. And Peter, I want you to understand, is not biased, but he gives six verses to wives and one verse to husbands. Now, somebody might say, that's a little out of balance. But it isn't. And there is a very important reason why. And that is because when a wife became a Christian, the potential for difficulty in the marriage was much greater than when a husband became a Christian. because a husband was already in charge anyway. And in that society, if a husband became a Christian, the wife would dutifully accept that since she had no mind of her own, at least that she was not allowed to have one. So the potential for conflict was greatly lessened. But when a woman who was viewed as a slave or an animal and not much more became a Christian independently of her husband, the potential for conflict and embarrassment and difficulty was much greater, and that is why Peter gives much more attention to that particular problem. Becoming a Christian can pose some serious problems today. It posed some serious problems then. A woman becomes a Christian. And all of a sudden, she feels superior to her husband. She feels like now that she knows what the Bible teaches and belongs to God, she knows so much more than he does. How can he be the leader in the family? Not only that, she keeps meeting these wonderful men at church who are fine, outstanding Christians, and she becomes envious of them, and she becomes indifferent to her own husband and much more attracted to other men who love Christ because she sees in that the potential for such a wonderful life. This can lead to great, serious problems. In the Greek culture in which Peter lived, and the people, of course, to whom he wrote were scattered in the Greek world, for a woman to change her religion without her husband doing it was unthinkable. Why? Because in Peter's day, women were treated like sheep and goats. Their opinion was considered irrelevant, immaterial, and unwanted. There was a basic principle called patria potestas. And what it meant was that while single and living in her father's house, a woman was under her father's power. So the woman was thought of merely as one who served the needs of the male population. But all of a sudden, a woman, let's say, becomes a Christian. And she understands the principle of Galatians 3:28, which says, in Christ there is neither male or female, we're all one in Christ. She realizes that in Christ she has reached a level of living that her unsaved husband knows nothing about. She is free in Christ. She has a new Lord and a new master. And it would be easy for her to treat her husband with disdain, with indifference, or even with rejection. If she's not careful, he can become very distasteful to her and even repulsive. So it was important then to realize what life must have been for a woman who became a Christian independently of her husband. The abuse could escalate. It would be immensely embarrassing to the husband because no woman ever did that independently of her husband. So he would be very embarrassed among his peers. He would be very nonplussed about this mystical relationship she had with this Jesus Christ. For her to be bold enough and brave enough to do that could put her in a position where she would suffer abuse. In the early church, there were a lot of secretive meetings, and some are prone to think that they were secrets not only to hide from the government, but to hide from the husbands. Because there were many women who gave their lives to Christ. So the reason that Peter directs these six verses at women is precisely because of this potentially difficult social problem. And again, I say, if a man came to Christ, well, the woman tacitly, and at least outwardly, if not inwardly, would affirm Christ. She really didn't have an opinion in that culture anyway, so it wasn't of great consequence. He would still be in charge. He would still be the authority. So there wouldn't be quite the difficulty. But for a woman to come to Christ was extremely problematic. So that's the issue. How then does a Christian wife relate to her unsaved husband in such a way as to fulfill her mission? And what's her mission? What's our mission? To win people to Christ? How is she to conduct herself to win that unsaved husband to Jesus Christ? Let's look at the answer here in our text. Before we see what Peter tells her to do, let's see what Peter doesn't tell her to do, right? Number one, he doesn't tell the Christian wife, please note this, to leave her husband. He doesn't tell her that. He doesn't say, well, now that you're a Christian, get out of there and find yourself a Christian man. Find somebody who thinks like you do, who loves Christ like you do. Have a happy union with that person. Shake that husband, get out. No, he doesn't say that. And it's a good thing he doesn't say it, because it would be wrong. 1 Corinthians chapter 7, do you remember this? Verse 13, a woman who has an unbelieving husband and he consents to live with her, let her not send her husband away. What does that word mean in the Greek? Let her not what? Divorce him. If you have an unsaved husband, don't divorce him. Paul says that's forbidden by God. In fact, the next verse, 1 Corinthians 7:14, says the unbelieving husband is sanctified through his wife. In other words, the blessing of God will spill over on that man just because God is blessing you. He'll get the benefit. You see, a non-Christian man married to a Christian woman doesn't know how fortunate he is, because she's a child of God and God is pouring out blessing on her. Because she is so blessed and she is so enriched, he benefits. It doesn't mean he gets salvation through that means. It simply means outwardly, in this life, he is blessed. This is not inward sanctification, but outward grace that spills over on him because of her. So the unsaved husband may stay. And if he wants to stay, it says that that believing wife should let him stay. That's God's plan. You say, what if he wants to leave? Same text, 1 Corinthians 7. It says, if the unbelieving one leaves, verse 15, let him leave. The brother or sister is not under bondage in such cases, but God has called us to peace. If he wants out, got to let him go. You're not in bondage. That is, the bond is broken. For verse 16, for how do you know, O wife, whether you will save your husband? Or husband, how do you know whether you will save your wife? In other words, the point is this. If he wants to stay, let him stay. But if he wants out because he can't tolerate your Christian testimony, let him go. And then you say, well, now, wait a minute. I want him to stay so he'll get saved. And Paul says, but look, you'll have nothing but war in the house. And that is counterproductive. And you don't really know whether he'll get saved anyway. So don't try to hold that thing together if it creates confusion and chaos. That's the point. So Peter says basically the same thing by saying nothing. He doesn't tell the woman to leave. Don't rebel. Don't leave. Stay and do all you can to win that husband. But if that husband wants out and leaves you, you're not under bondage anymore. The marriage is broken. Don't fight tooth and nail to hold it together, thinking you're going to lead him to Christ in an uncomfortable, chaotic, confused, warlike environment. That's not productive. Second thing he doesn't say. He doesn't tell her to preach at him. He doesn't tell her to argue with him. He doesn't tell her to harangue about the gospel. He doesn't tell her to put Bible verses on the bottom of his beer cans. He doesn't tell her to stick evangelistic tracts under the pillow in his bed. He doesn't tell her to badger him about the gospel. He doesn't tell her to call her pastor and have the pastor come to the house some night when she knows he's home alone, loaded with all his guns. Peter doesn't tell her that. He doesn't say glue Bible verses on the refrigerator. He doesn't say anything like that. Thirdly, he doesn't tell her she is now equal to the man, so she should demand her rights. He doesn't say that either. She is equal, of course, to any other believer spiritually, but she still has a marital role to fulfill. In Christ, there is neither male nor female. They are one. But in marriage, there is headship and there is submission. So you say, what does he tell her? Well, let's find out. Verse 1. In the same way, you wives, be submissive to your own husbands, so that even if any of them are disobedient to the word, that is, they're unsaved, they may be won without a word by the behavior of their wives. That's the basic point. He says if you want to win that husband to Christ, if you want to do all you can, and only God knows whether that will happen, but if you want to make the maximum impact on the life of an unsaved man, then be a submissive wife. That's it. If you want to make a maximum impact on the society in which you live, then be a model submissive citizen. If you want to make the maximum impact in your job, then be a model submissive employee. And if you want to make a maximum impact on your unsaved husband, be a model submissive wife. It's the same principle. Same principle. Three specific duties are outlined here. Let's look at them very briefly. Number one, submission and its intention, and that is verse 1. In the same manner, he says, or it could be translated likewise, in the same manner as who? Verse 13, the same manner as citizens submitting. Verse 18, the same manner as employees submitting. Here it says, in the same manner or likewise, you wives be submissive. Hupotasso means to be in subjection, to line up under. It's used in military contexts. Realize that you have to take your place as subordinate to the leadership and the headship of your husband. This is God's design for marriage. Women are not inferior in character. They are not inferior in intelligence. They are not inferior in virtue. They are not inferior in spirituality. They are not inferior in giftedness. They are not inferior in any way, period. They have been simply given a role that puts them in the place of submission to a headship which is residing in their husband. Please note this, be submissive to your own husbands. And every time in the Bible such an injunction is made, always it says your own husband. Always the possessive pronoun is there, the intensive possessive pronoun. Be submissive to your own husband, which speaks of the intimacy and the bonding of marriage. This is God's design. That's, of course, what 1 Corinthians 11 says. Christ, of course, is the head of man. God is the head of Christ. The man is the head of the woman. That's what Paul wrote to Timothy. That I permit not women to teach, nor to be in authority, not to take authority over men. They are to learn in all subjection. 1 Timothy 2:11 to 14. Now, the reason for this is so that, verse 1, even if any of them are disobedient to the word. By the way, it's a first-class conditional in the Greek, which means it's a reality. It could be translated, since they are disobedient to the word. It assumes that that is the case. And the word here, I think, means the gospel, the word of reconciliation, the word of salvation. They are basically unregenerate, disobedient to the gospel. The issue is, submit to them anyway. Just as you submit to government, just as you submit on the job. For the sake of their salvation. Look at the end of verse 1. In order that they may be won without a word by the behavior of their wives. Now, please note this. He is not saying they will be saved without the word. He's not saying they'll be saved without the word. Not at all. Because back in 1 Peter 1, do you remember what he said in verse 23? You have been born again, not of seed which is perishable, but imperishable. That is through the living and abiding Word of God. Salvation comes through the Word. What he is saying here is that they may be won without a word, not the Word. They can only be won with the Word. But from the wife's viewpoint, it is more important what you are than what you, what? Say. That's the whole point. They are lost because they obey not the word, but they might be saved without a word. What do you mean by that? Without conversation. Without harassment from the wife. Simply by the behavior of their wives. My. The lovely, gracious, gentle, submission of a Christian woman to her unsaved husband is the strongest evangelistic tool she has.
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34: Greetings, friends and new listeners. Welcome to the Sound of Faith. I'm Sharon Ott, thanking you for joining us today because we know faith comes by hearing and hearing by the Word of God. I'm truly excited to bring you today's message, Songs in the Night. Do you know that there are some songs that God only gives us in the night? This often is the time of deep sorrow and great trial and increased pain, perhaps even hopelessness. It was in those very times that my Lord gave me His song to sing, and even sent His angel to sing His song to me. I hope you will be blessed today by this word of the Lord, Songs in the Night.
35: We're going to go right to the word of God tonight, to Acts the 16th chapter. I want to send you away with a song in your soul. And so we're in Acts the 16th chapter, and it's a story you know well. We won't read the whole story. We'll just read the points that I want to talk about tonight. And beginning in Acts 16 with verse 16. And it came to pass, as we went to prayer, a certain damsel possessed with a spirit of divination, or a fortune-telling spirit, met us, which brought her masters much gain by soothsaying. The same followed Paul and us and cried, saying, These men are the servants of the Most High God, which show unto us the way of salvation. And this she did many days. But Paul, being grieved, turned and said to the Spirit, I command thee in the name of Jesus Christ to come out of her. And he came out the same hour. And when her masters saw that the hope of their gains was gone, they caught Paul and Silas and drew them into the marketplace unto the rulers. Now there's about seven violent words here I want to see if you can pick up on. And they caught Paul and Silas, and they drew them into the marketplace, and they brought them to the magistrates, saying, These men, being Jews, do exceedingly trouble our city, and teach customs which are not lawful for us to receive, neither to observe, being Romans. And the multitude rose up together against them, and the magistrates rent off their clothes and commanded to beat them. And when they had laid many stripes upon them, they cast them into prison, charging the jailer to keep them safely, who, having received such a charge, thrust them into the inner prison and made their feet fast in the stocks. A lot of very violent words going on here. This wasn't just some little tap on the hand. How many caught all these words? And I won't bother to do it, but if you would go in the Greek and look some of these words, you would see they seized them, they grabbed them, they threw them, they shoved them. I mean, they beat them excessively with many stripes. They abused them and mistreated them. But I like what verse 25 says. I want you to help me to read this. You ready? And at midnight, look at somebody and say, and at midnight.
0: At midnight,
35: Paul and Silas prayed and sang praises unto God, and the prisoners heard them. And suddenly there was a great earthquake, so that the foundation of the prison were shaken, and immediately all the doors were opened and everyone's bands were loosed. And I'm going to stop here. I know it's a lot more to the story and you probably know it and it's real good, but I'm not looking at that primarily tonight. What I want you to see here is, as I pointed out, there was like seven violent words of the way they treated Paul and Silas, because, you know, when you infringe on the devil's territory, he gets mad. I mean, when you cast the devil out and you throw him out of town where he's been used to living for a long time, he's just not going to go on his way and not make a ruckus. You cause trouble for the devil, he causes trouble for you. And it says that Paul and Silas caused exceeding trouble in this city of Philippi. And the devil didn't appreciate being cast out. And that girl's masters, who were using that poor girl just to get money, people paid money to get their fortunes told. Now they didn't have all this money coming in, and they sure weren't going to take that sitting down. And so they were infuriated. They seized upon Paul and Silas. They drug them to the magistrates. When they got them to the magistrates, they begin to tell them about how that they're doing these things it's not lawful to do. We're Romans. We don't believe in all this stuff. And they got the magistrates stirred up. And the Bible says the multitude, so they got the mob stirred up. And they had them beaten with many stripes, took them to the jail, and cast them in. I mean, just threw them in there and told the jailer, these are really, really mean troublemakers. Whatever you do, watch out for these and don't let them get out. So when the jailer had that charge and saw they were already been beaten, their back was bleeding, they already had stripes, he thought, I'll fix them. And he thrust them into the inner prison and made their feet fast in the stocks. He tightened the screws. I mean, he made it unbearable for them. He made it so that their feet would have been so tight that if they would have tried to move the least little bit, would have probably just dug in there and cut them. So here they were in this situation, that where they had come to preach the gospel and the good news, and the devil got mad. And sometimes that's what's going to happen to you when you do the thing that God wants you to do. You stand up for the Lord. You testify on your job, in your neighborhood. You tell your family members. You give them the gospel. And the devil is going to come after you with all that he has. But don't be discouraged. Because what I like about this, it says, and at midnight, Paul and Silas prayed and sang praises to God, and the prisoners heard them. Isn't that what it said? Look at somebody and say, the prisoners heard them. I mean, they were having church. It was two of them, but they got to singing and praising God so much that all the prisoners heard them. And so they heard them singing and praising God. And by then, you know, the grapevine in the prison, they had already got all the news and the scoop of who these bad guys were and what they had done to them. And here they heard them in there singing and praising, and the prisoners heard them, but somebody else heard them too. I said, somebody else heard them too. because their praises and their songs began to rise up, broke through the roof of that jail, went into the very atmosphere of the heavens, pierced through the earth's atmosphere, went hurtling straight through space, past the moon, the stars, past the sun, past the planets, into the very highest heaven, into the throne room of God. The songs and the praises came up, but it didn't stop there. I want you to know that the praises came into God's throne room, and when God received those praises, it was like it just filled that bowl up that quick. You know, the bowl that God uses to fill up praises, it filled up so fast that it began to spill over. Next thing you know, it did a U-turn, went right back down, right down past the planet, the stars, the sun, the moon, the atmosphere, came hurtling through the atmosphere of heaven down to the earth, and came down like when the space shuttle comes back home and it comes through that atmosphere, but it didn't land softly in the ocean. No, it went down and penetrated the crust of the earth. It went down into the belly of the earth and began to shake the foundations until the whole place began to shake and the doors were opened. How many say amen? The doors were opened. The thing about it is nobody was killed. Nobody was hurt. And the way out wasn't blocked. They didn't have to bring in quads to dig them out. They didn't have to get the dogs to come and sniff them out. No, the doors were opened. How many say amen? Because let me tell you something. There are some doors that only open at midnight. There are some victories that only come at midnight. There are some breakthroughs that only come at midnight. It was midnight when God opened the door of Egypt and said, Moses, take my people out. And later when they came to the Red Sea, it was at night that God rolled the sea back. And if you read it, it was all night long that they crossed over. They didn't cross over in the day when the sun was shining. They didn't cross over in the day when the birds were singing. No, they crossed over in the middle of the night, because there are some breakthroughs that are only going to come in your life in the midnight hour. Amen. There are some victories you're only going to get in the midnight. And there are some songs that are only to be sung in the midnight hour. I mean, there are some songs you're going to get out and sing in the midnight hour.

0: day. There are some songs that are sung in the night that are not sung in the day. And there are some times that God moves in your life only in the night that he doesn't do in the day. If we would flip over to the 27th chapter of Acts, we would get to the story of when Paul, his persecution now is going up to a new level. He's on his way to Rome to be tried in Rome as a traitor. And you know the story, how they got on the ship and they were on their way, but how that they wouldn't listen and they got out there in the middle, and all of a sudden here comes this tempestuous storm called Euroclydon. It's like our perfect nor'easter that comes along, and they were being tossed and driven, and it had been 14 days and 14 nights. They hadn't seen the sun, the moon, or the stars. And there they were, the men, 276 men on that ship.
1: Amen. I hope you're receiving encouragement from today's message, Songs in the Night. Do you know that there are some songs that are only sung in the midnight hour? Like when Paul and Silas were beaten with many stripes and cast into prison, but at midnight they sang a song of victory, and it literally shook the foundations of the earth and opened the prison doors. Because there are some doors that God only opens at midnight, like the door out of Egypt that he opened to the children of Israel at midnight, and all night long they crossed over into their freedom. It was night when God sent his angel to open the prison doors to free Peter. I think there are some angels that only work the night shift, like the one who appeared to Paul on the storm-tossed ship to Rome, where 276 men despaired of life and all hope was gone. But Paul said, "This very night the angel of the Lord came to me and said, 'Be of good cheer, Paul, all will be saved.'" If we were to choose one Bible character who epitomizes the ultimate of human suffering and loss, it would be Job. He lost everything dear to him in one day, and Satan really thought he had destroyed Job because, having killed all his sheep and oxen, Job didn't even have one animal to sacrifice to God in worship. But in the midst of his deepest despair, one wise counselor said, "He that is perfect in knowledge is with you, who gives you songs in the night." Songs in the Night can be ordered on CD for yourself, or perhaps to share with a Christian friend you know who is undergoing severe trials. 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

0: 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Open your heart and mind as Pastor Middleton shares the uncompromised word with you today.
1: Praise the Lord. Glad to be with you on the radio broadcast. This is David Middleton welcoming you to the Doers of the Word radio program, where we're teaching you the uncompromised word of God. We've been sharing with you on the subject of the Word of God, living and abiding in you, and how you trust in it, how it's spiritual food, and the miracle power of it, and how it will bring forth fruit in your life. We're going to just kind of bring forth this subject again, but from the standpoint of what is the Word of God to you? You know, in John 1, verse 1, we saw that the Word was God, and the Word, of course, is Jesus Christ, who was made flesh, and the Word is God. Jesus is the Word of God. The Word of God to you is getting Jesus into your heart and into your mind so that He can work in you to change you and transform you. In fact, in 1 Peter chapter 1 and verse 23, the Bible says we're born again, not of corruptible seed, but of incorruptible by the Word of God, which liveth and abideth forever. God's Word is living and abiding, and when it came into your heart, you acting upon it, you got born again by that living Word of God. It is the spiritual food we saw. Psalm 78, verse 24 and 25. He rained down man upon them to eat. He gave them the corn of heaven. Man did eat angels' food. He sent them meat to the full. This is heavenly food, bread from heaven, praise God. In Job 23, verse 12, Job says, "Neither have I gone back from the commandment of his lips. I have esteemed the words of his mouth more than my necessary food," because his word is spiritual food. We see in Matthew chapter 4 and verse 4 that man shall not live by bread alone, but by every word that proceeds out of the mouth of God. God's word is also that which is going to cause you to grow. It's like milk to enable you to grow. We see that in 1 Peter 2, 2, as newborn babes desire the sincere milk of the word that you may grow thereby. In John chapter 6 and verse 63, we see that the Word of God, as Jesus said, "The words that I speak unto you, they are spirit and they are life. They are spiritual law and will produce spiritual life in you." John 17, verse 17 says, "Sanctify them through thy truth. Thy word is truth." The Word of God is the truth, and it is what will sanctify you. Hebrews 8:10 and Hebrews 10:16, it's the word that's written in your heart and in your mind. He takes his laws, his word, puts it and writes it in your heart and in your mind. In 2 Corinthians 3:3, we see the fact that we are the epistle of Christ, written not with ink, but with the Spirit of the living God, not in tables of stone, but in the tables of our heart. So the word is written in you. Hebrews 4:12, we see the fact that the word is the power of God unto salvation. It's going to produce that. Remember, it's alive, it's quick, it's full of power, and it will produce your salvation in life as you act upon it. In Ephesians chapter 6, we see in verse 10 and following, where it says, "Finally, brethren, be strong in the Lord and in the power of his might." And we're going to be strong in the Lord, inwardly empowered and manifesting the power of God by putting on the whole armor of God, that we may be able to stand against the wiles of the devil. Well, putting on the whole armor of God is put on how? By the Word of God in you. All the parts of the armor of God are the Word in you in area after area of your life. Your loins are girt about with the truth, the Word of God. Breastplate of righteousness, that's the Word in your heart. Your feet shod with the preparation of the gospel of peace, that's the Word directing your steps. The shield of faith, you quench all the fiery darts of the wicked, that's you speaking the Word to deal with the attacks of the enemy against the Word. You take the helmet of salvation, that's the Word in your mind. The sword of the Spirit, which is the Word, the spoken Word of God, Rhema, that you're going to speak forth to smite the enemies. So the Word in every part of the armor is what you must put on through the Word written in your heart, written in your mind, active in your life as you're carrying it out and doing what it says. The Word is also the foundation of God's building in you. In Luke chapter 6 and verse 47 to 49, here's where he says, "Whosoever cometh to me and heareth my sayings and doeth them, I will show you to whom he's like. He's like a man which built a house, dig deep, laid the foundation on a rock, and when the flood arose, the stream beat vehemently upon that house and could not shake it, for it was founded upon a rock. This is the guy who was the hearer and the doer consistently of the word. In verse 49, he that heareth and doeth not is like a man that without a foundation built a house upon the earth, against which the stream did beat vehemently, and immediately it fell, and the ruin of that house was great. That shows you that the foundation of God's building in you is through the word which you hear and do in your life. 1 Kings chapter 8, verse 56. The Bible says, "Blessed be the Lord, has given rest unto his people. According to all that he promised, there hath not failed one word of all his good promise." Not one word will ever fail. His word is your guaranteed success of no failure, but victory in life. We see in Psalms chapter 1, in verse 2, it says, "His delight is in the law of the Lord, and in his law doth he meditate day and night." God's word is to be in you. It's to be your delight, and you're going to be like a tree planted by the rivers of water that bringeth forth his fruit in his season. His leaf also shall not wither, and whatsoever he doeth shall prosper. The word of God is your source. It's your delight, and it's also your source of how you're going to prosper in life as you hear and do it consistently. In Numbers chapter 23 and verse 19, the Bible says, "God is not a man that he should lie, neither the son of man that he should repent. If he said it, he's going to make it good. He's going to bring it to pass. He performs his word in your life." 2 Samuel 22:31 says, "His word is tried, and you are to trust in it." In 2 Chronicles chapter 6, verse 10, "He performed the word that he spoke." See, the word of God is what you trust in and what you're going to speak, and you know that God is going to perform it. It's your delight, and it's what's going to prosper your ways. In Psalms 17, verse 4, he says, "By the word of thy lips I have kept me from the paths of the destroyer." That shows you it's your source of keeping you from the path of the enemy, Satan, who tries to come to steal, kill, and destroy, and bringing destruction upon you. In Psalms 33, verse 4, "The word of the Lord is right." The word of God is what is always right in every situation, always the right thing. This is why you got to choose to do the word. Psalms 56, in verse 4 and verse 10, it speaks about how in God will I praise his word. You're going to praise his word because his word is what you live by. It is how you overcome. It is what brings forth fruit in your life. It is what God performs in you. In Psalms 105, verse 8, "He hath remembered his covenant forever, the word which he commanded to a thousand generations." This is the word of God, is how the covenant works in your life. Remember, God's got a part to play, and you have a part to play. If you do such and such, then he will perform his promise. It's how a covenant works, through the word which God honors. In Psalms 106, verse 24, it says, "Yea, they despise the pleasant land, they believe not his word." You've got to believe God's word. It is the source of which you're going to act upon with your faith and maintaining hope that you're going to enter into the promised land in your life. Psalms 107, verse 20, "He sent his word and healed them and delivered them from their destructions." God's word is your source of healing. It brings forth healing in your life. Psalms 119 and verse 9, he says, "Wherewith will a young man cleanse his way?" How? "By taking heed to thy word." It is the means whereby you're going to cleanse your way. Psalms 119 and verse 11, here we see, he says, "Thy word have I hid in mine heart, that I might not sin against thee." The word hid in your heart is what is the means whereby you will not sin against God. It's your source to not sin. In Psalms 119 and verse 16, he says, "I will delight myself in thy statutes. I will not forget thy word." It is what you delight in and what you must never forget. And of course, you're not going to forget it if you do it consistently. In verse 17, he says, "He deals bountifully, that I may live and keep thy word." It is your life, and it is what you are to keep continually in your life. Psalms 119, verse 25, he says, "Quicken thou me according to thy word," but brings forth life in you. In Psalms 119, verse 28, he says, "Strengthen thou me according to thy word." It's your source of spiritual strength as well. Over in Psalms 119, in verse 38, "Establish the word in thy servant, who is devoted to thy fear." if you will walk in the fear of the Lord, you are going to walk after the Word, and you'll see the Word established as the servant of the Lord as you walk in the fear of the Lord. Psalms 119, verse 105. Here's where he says, "Thy word is a lamp unto my feet and a light unto my path." God's word is a lamp to your feet. It's going to direct your steps and a light unto your path. You're going to know the right way that you're to walk in. In Psalms 119, 130, "The entrance of thy words giveth light. It giveth understanding to the simple." The entrance of the word brings light, and that's your source of spiritual understanding in your life. Psalms 119, verse 133, "Order my steps in thy word, and let not any iniquity have dominion over me." It's the source of the right steps to take in every area of life. Psalms 130, verse 5, "I wait for the Lord, my soul doth wait, and in his word do I hope." It is your source of hope, which is the confident expectancy that the word will come to pass. And remember that the word, the hope that it produces in your soul realm, is to be the anchor of your soul, and it's, of course, the word in your mind that you act upon. Because remember, the word's written in your mind, and it produces hope in the soul realm. In Proverbs chapter 4, the Bible says in verse 23, "You're to keep your heart with all diligence, for out of it are the issues of life." You're to keep the word before you. You're to pay attention to the word, to hear the word, incline your ear unto it, to be keeping in the midst of your heart. You're to be speaking forth his word. All your members are to be yielded to it. In Psalms 138, verse 2, he says, "He magnified his word above all thy name." God magnifies his word. He is going to carry it out in your life. Proverbs 13, verse 13, he says, "Whoso despiseth the word shall be destroyed, but he that feareth the commandment shall be rewarded." It is your source of rewards in your life if you fear the commandment of God and if you carry it out in your life. What is the word of God to you in your life? It's to be living and abiding in you. It's your spiritual food. It's what you're going to grow by. It is what's going to produce the way of the Spirit you're going to walk in. It is what's going to produce the power of God. Put it on the armor and your foundation and bring forth success. It's what's tried and trusted, and he's going to perform it. You're to delight in it, and you're to walk in that path, always doing the right thing, and keep that covenant as you carry out the Word of God. It'll produce your healing, your cleansing. You won't sin. You delight in it. He'll deal bountifully with you at your source of strength. He'll quicken you, and he'll bring forth his lamp and light, the direction in your life, bringing understanding and leading you in the right steps to walk in. God's word will bring forth rewards in you. You need to take hold of the word of God and understand what the word of God is to you and be a consistent hearer and doer of the word of God, and then you're going to walk in victory. As I close today, do you need healing? 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If you need healing, please call me for an appointment at 602-279-5212. 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

0: When Jesus said the hour has come for the Son of Man to be glorified, no one expected his glory would come by way of his crucifixion. That seems more humiliating than glorifying. But today on Truth for Life, Alistair Begg helps us understand the purpose of Jesus' death on the cross.
1: Well, I invite you to turn to John chapter 12. And let me read again the verses that we read this morning without ever really getting to them. John chapter 12 and verse 20. Now among those who went up to worship at the feast were some Greeks. So these came to Philip, who was from Bethsaida in Galilee, and asked him, "Sir, we wish to see Jesus." Philip went and told Andrew. Andrew and Philip went and told Jesus. And Jesus answered them, "The hour has come for the Son of Man to be glorified. Truly, truly, I say to you, unless a grain of wheat falls into the earth and dies, it remains alone. But if it dies, it bears much fruit. Whoever loves his life will lose it, and whoever hates his life in this world will keep it for eternal life. If anyone serves me, he must follow me, and where I am, there will my servant be also. If anyone serves me, the Father will honor him." Amen. Father, we thank you that as we gather together tonight and sing these songs, the table that is spread before us is containing the very emblems of the reality about which we sing. How can we possibly know that our sins have been forgiven, except that Christ has done exactly what he says he was going to do in the passage that we've just read. And so we pray that as we work our way through these verses, that we will be helped, that you will grant to me clarity and brevity, and that you will give to us a spirit of humility together as we sit underneath the instruction of the Bible. And we ask this in Jesus' name. Amen. Well, this morning when I began, and I can't assume that everybody was here this morning, I said that there were four words that I had used to try and navigate my own personal study this week. The first of these was frustration, which we spent time on, the frustration of the Pharisees in being so obviously unable to prevent the ongoing work of Jesus. And it is against, and the reason I took long on that was because I wanted it to be very, very clear that it is against that backdrop that what we then find in verse 20 comes. Now among those who went up to worship at the feast, and there was a great crowd that had gone up to worship at the feast. And it may well be that when you read verse 19, and the Pharisees say to one another, you can see that you're gaining nothing here. This is not going our way at all. Look, the world has gone after him. It may well be that one of the Pharisees just points into the crowd and identifies that among those in the crowd, there are people who are clearly not Jewish. And that, of course, was a grave concern for these Pharisees because they were so committed to the fact of their position under God as the children of Abraham and so on. Now, when it says that they were Greek people, now among those who went up to the feast were some Greeks, that does not necessarily mean that they came from Greece itself. History records that there were many Greek people who lived, for example, in Decapolis and in some of those other areas. And it is out of that company, presumably, that some have made their way to the feast. That is all we know about them. It would seem that they are probably God-fearers. They've certainly come to worship at the feast. It doesn't say that they've come to simply observe, but they are there in order to worship. Many of these individuals from a Gentile, from a Greek background, were attracted to Judaism on two fronts. One, because of the monotheism of it. Greek people had many gods, multi-gods, all kinds of ideas and notions. And yet these Jewish people worshipped the one true and living God. And presumably there was something that was attractive in that. Not simply because of its clarity, but also because of the morality that accompanied it too. The Greek gods were often divorced from any kind of moral implications for those who sought to worship them. And if people were aware of that great gap in their lives, then it's perfectly understandable that worshiping in an environment where the tendency is to separate religion from morality, then they may say, well, I think we should at least give consideration to what is going on there. The point, though, is fairly straightforward, isn't it? That at the same moment that the Jewish authorities are displaying such amazing animosity towards Jesus, these Gentiles are now marked by a curiosity, at least a curiosity. It is quite striking that at the birth of Jesus, you have these wise men that come from the east. And it's, of course, a fulfillment of the prophetic word. Because Isaiah, amongst others, prophesied of the day when foreigners would join themselves to Yahweh, when they would join themselves to the Lord. And the house of God would be a house of prayer for all the peoples. And Isaiah, under the direction of the Spirit of God, writes, He, that is God, will gather others to Him besides those already gathered. This is 600 years before Christ. Now, as good students, you know that we notice this in the Good Shepherd passage in chapter 10, when Jesus says, And I have other sheep that are not of this fold. I will bring them also, and they will listen to my voice. And he was making the point that there were going to be people coming from all kinds of backgrounds as a result of who he is and what he was going to do. The question, of course, is how was this going to be possible? How would it be possible that this takes place? And the answer, of course, that comes in the 24th verse is only through the cross. It is only through the cross that the gospel is a gospel for the whole world. The idea of the amalgamation of the nations and the amalgamation of religions, which is regarded, of course, as a wonderful possibility and perspective, it doesn't work at all because the divisions between, for example, Judaism and Christianity are clear. We say it often. Our Jewish friends say Jesus is not the Messiah. We say he is the Messiah. We can both be right. Islam says that you can alter your circumstances and do enough good things to outweigh all your bad things, hence the Islamic picture of the scales. Christianity says, no, you couldn't possibly do that. That's why we don't have scales. That's why we have a cross. Well, we could go through the list, couldn't we? I mean, Hinduism has multiple incarnations. And Christianity says, no, the incarnation was a unique and unrepeatable event. And so when we think about what the message of the gospel is, what it means to go out into the whole world, what it means for men and women to be brought into the family of faith, only through the cross of Jesus Christ does this actually happen. And these individuals have put out a request in finding themselves in the group to see Jesus. We'd like to see Jesus. I think it probably means more than see him. After all, maybe they could physically see him. Or we would like to have an interview with him. We would like to meet him. Maybe. But it may also be that Jesus, at this point in the temple courts, was in the inner courts. If he was in the inner courts and they were Gentiles, they would not be able to go beyond the court of the Gentiles because there was a barrier there and there was a sign that said no entry. And so in coming to Philip, who has a Greek name, but so does Andrew, so we not need to make a fuss about it. Coming to Philip, who was from Bethsaida in Galilee, they make their request to him. We would like to see Jesus. Of course, you see, what is anticipated here is the fact that this barrier between the court of the Gentiles and the court of the Jews is about to change. And it is that we're going to come to. I think that Philip is an interesting character. In fact, I'm convinced that he is an interesting character. I don't want to delay on it, but I often use him as an illustration. For example, when Jesus says, you know, he who has seen me has seen the Father, and Philip is the one who puts up his hand and says, if you could just show us the Father, that would help us. He's a special student. He really is a special fellow. And so they came to Philip. And I don't know whether it's dint of his personality or whatever it might be, but he doesn't just go to Jesus. No, he goes to Andrew. And of course, we've met Andrew before, and he's very direct. And it may well be that Philip remembered what Jesus had said on an earlier occasion when he was giving instruction to his disciples. You can read this in Matthew chapter 10. And he says to his disciples, go nowhere among the Gentiles, but go rather to the lost sheep of the house of Israel. So maybe Philip is saying, well, wait a minute, they want to see Jesus. And so he says to Andrew, hey, they want to see Jesus, what do you think? And Andrew, this is conjecture, and Andrew says to him, when Jesus said that, he was talking about going. This is not about going, this is about coming. Let's go and tell Jesus. Now, they do that, and verse 23 says that Jesus answered them. Answered who? Because strictly speaking, when you read what follows, Jesus didn't respond to the direct request of the Greeks for a meeting. He didn't actually respond to their situation that their investigation represents. But that's what it is about. Frustration here amongst those that you would expect to perhaps be excited about things and investigation on the unlikely people. Now, what happens in this moment, says our friend Bruce Milne, is that the request of the Greeks to see Jesus is like an exploding fuse in the mind of Jesus. Like an exploding fuse in the mind of Jesus. Because remember, years before, long time before, when he's 12 years old, when he gets in the temple courts with the people who are talking and he's discussing with them, and he's separated from Mary and Joseph, and they have to backtrack, and they finally find him. And Jesus says to them, in the King James Version, which I like this statement in the King James Version, wist ye not that I must be about my Father's business? Don't you realize that I have to be in this house, that there are things that I have to do? Well, of course, they didn't really have much of a clue. But at 12, he says, I'm going to be on my Father's business. He's moving directly to the epicenter of what that business involves. And when now the Greeks come and say, we want to see Jesus, he suddenly says, the hour has come. The hour has come. Now, his explanation, I think, is fairly straightforward. In verse 23, Jesus answered them, saying, the hour has come for the Son of Man to be glorified. In other words, I think it is that Jesus sees the arrival of these Greeks as a signal that all the not yet is now over. The not yet is no longer not yet. It has become the now. You say, well, what about the not yet? Well, we mentioned it this morning in the wedding at Cana of Galilee. And Jesus said to his mother, woman, what does this have to do with me? My hour has not yet come. As we go through the gospel, you discover that this statement comes again and again. For example, in verse 30, of chapter 7 at the Feast of Booths. They were seeking to arrest him, but no one laid a hand on him. Why not? Because his hour had not yet come. I won't belabor it, but in chapter 8 and in verse 20 again, these words he spoke in the treasury as he taught in the temple, but no one arrested him because his hour had not yet come. They could not interfere with Jesus one iota, one way at all. He was moving sovereignly. From all of eternity he has come in order that he might proceed to do that for which he has committed himself. What the Father has planned and what the Spirit will then apply, the Son is about to procure. And all that has been leading up to this, all of the miracles, all of the signs, all of the things that he's had to say have all been pointing forward. And you will notice when you read your Bible that from now on until the Passion, it is always now. Verse 27. Now is my soul troubled. And what shall I say, Father? Save me from this hour? No, for this purpose I have come to this hour. Look at the beginning of 13. Now before the feast of the Passover, when Jesus knew that his hour had come to depart out of this world, and so on, and when he, in his high priestly prayer, recorded for us in John 17, begins, John records, when Jesus had spoken these words, he lifted up his eyes to heaven and said, Father, the hour has come. Glorify your Son, that your Son may glorify you. Now that is what is contained in the answer that he gives, in the explanation that he gives. William Barclay, that I don't quote very often, but every so often he says something that he had written something that is good. He makes the observation here that when Jesus said, the hour has come for the Son of Man to be glorified, the listeners, writes Barclay, would catch their breath. They would believe that the trumpet call of eternity had sounded and that the might of heaven was on the march and that the campaign of victory was on the move. But Jesus did not mean by glorified what they meant. By glorified, they meant that the subjective kingdoms of the earth would grovel before the conqueror's feet. But by glorified, Jesus meant crucified. You remember, again, I hope you do, that in the encounter in John 4, which is, I think, people get very upset about the idea of there being anything that is humorous at all in the Bible, and we do want to be very cautious in relationship to that. But I can't but imagine that when he and the disciples arrive at the well in Sychar, and he dispatches the disciples, they say, we will go and get lunch. And he then engages in conversation with a woman who comes to draw water from the well. They then come back, and they find that Jesus is speaking to her. And they marvel that he was speaking to a woman. And that is because, as we said, the strict rabbis would not even be seen speaking to their own wives in public. So they couldn't believe what was going on. And so they said to him, Rabbi, eat. And he said, I have food to eat that you do not know about. Now, if I'd gone for the food, I'd be saying, well, we just went for the lunch. They say to one another, could someone else have brought him food? Jesus says, my food is to do the will of him who sent me and to accomplish his work. Now, they must have tucked that away in the back of their minds and said, oh, wow. Because remember, they're tracking with Jesus, but they don't understand a lot of what is going on. But Jesus is making it clear. Truly, truly, I say to you, unless a grain of wheat falls into the earth and dies, it remains alone, but if it dies, it bears much fruit. And if we can put it in the first person, Jesus is explaining, I am the seed that has to die and be multiplied by my death, because my death is the source of spiritual life for the entire world. That's what he's saying here. The time has come for the Son of Man to be glorified. The point of glorification is not in his miracles. The point of glorification is not actually even in his moral teaching. The point of his glorification is in his death and in his resurrection, because it is in that that fruit would be born and would yield fruit for the entire world. That's why later on he's going to send his disciples into the entire world, because he has already told them that this is what will happen. Later on he says, and if I be lifted up from the earth, I will draw all men and women to me. when I actually fulfill the work that the Father has given me to do. Now, Jesus has made this clear again and again earlier, as we saw in chapter 7. He speaks to the Jews who marvel at his teaching, and this is what he says. My teaching is not mine, but his who sent me. The one who speaks on his own authority seeks his own glory. But the one who seeks the glory of him who sent him is true, and in him there is no falsehood. So Jesus is explaining that his honor is ultimately displayed in the context of his submission to his Father's will. Jesus' glorification is through death. Now, let's just pause and make a couple of observations. If you listen to a certain kind of teaching that comes from pulpits around our world, you'll find that there is a tremendous emphasis on the moral teaching of Jesus, or his ethical teaching, and he did teach ethics, and it was moral. Or that they will emphasize very much the miraculous signs that he did. And often at the same time, that if there is ever any mention of the cross of Jesus Christ, it is mentioned along the lines of, and look, what a wonderful example of selflessness that is. And the sort of inference is, you know, why don't you become more ethical in your business, and why don't you become more selfless in your dealings? Not a bad suggestion. But that is to rest the absolute center of the reason for the coming of Jesus Christ from the gospel itself. Christ's death is absolutely necessary because the messianic reality which spread and has spread throughout the whole world begins with his atonement for sin. He is the Savior, and it is in his death that his glory is seen, and it is in his death that the Father is glorified.
0: 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We'll hear more about Jesus' countercultural glory tomorrow. Our mission here at Truth For Life is to teach the Bible with clarity and relevance. One of the outcomes of that mission is that unbelievers will become committed followers of Jesus. You are undoubtedly familiar with Alistair's book, The Man on the Middle Cross, and Alistair is here. And Alistair, your aim in writing this book was to introduce unbelievers to Jesus, and that's what's so encouraging about more than 1 million copies being in print. People are using this book as part of their personal evangelism.
1: Yes, they are. And again, the team here has done a good job of getting the message out and making accessible in such a way that it's not difficult actually for somebody to do what they've done, and that is buy 10 copies of it, because they know already where they'd like to see them placed. And once again, it is another leg on the stool, if you like, of our stated purpose to see unbelieving people being converted.
0: Well, again, we are thrilled to know how many people are being introduced to Jesus through this little book, The Man on the Middle Cross. 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Was Jesus' death absolutely necessary? Tomorrow we'll learn what his death means for all who follow him. 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
20: But how great it is when a man gets up in the morning and he prays and he reads the Bible and he studies God's Word. prepares himself spiritually, and then the Lord allows him to be baptized with the Holy Spirit, making decisions under the power of the Holy Spirit. 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

0: 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In Deuteronomy chapter 4, beginning in verse 9, here's Roel Reese with our study, The Responsibility of a Father.
1: What I want to do this morning is I want to give you a message to all the men that are here, the responsibilities that you have as a father, especially one that has become a man of God, one that has not only given his life to the Lord, but then how God will begin to speak to your heart and your responsibilities, what you're supposed to do. I want to take you back into the Old Testament, give you some Hebrew history, and then give you the lesson this morning concerning those of you that are fathers and grandfathers. In the book of Deuteronomy, if you have your Bible with me, turn there with me. The book of Deuteronomy, chapter 4. Now, the book of Deuteronomy is an interesting book because Moses wrote it, and he wrote it in 30-day period. He wrote Genesis, Exodus, Leviticus, Numbers, and then Deuteronomy. And he wrote it in 30 days as he was coming to the end of his life. And it is believed that the last two chapters of the book of Deuteronomy were completed not by Moses because he died, but by Joshua. And there in the book of Deuteronomy, what Moses does is he summing up everything that God spoke about in Genesis, Exodus, Leviticus, and the book of Numbers. But the way he concentrates in the book of Deuteronomy, when he uses the word to listen 100 times, because he concentrates on this whole thing that God not only wants to bless Israel as a nation, but also there are dangers for the nation if they're not careful to obey the commands of the Lord and if they begin to actually gather together with those heathen nations that are paganistic and idolatrous, that their doom will come and the judgment of God will come upon them. But then in God speaking to the nation of Israel, he speaks to the family too. And he shares with them the importance of teaching their children the word of God. In Deuteronomy chapter 4 verse 9, he says, "Only take heed to yourself and diligently keep yourself, lest you forget the things your eyes have seen, and lest they depart from your heart all the days of your life," speaking to fathers. "And teach them to your children and to your grandchildren." Interesting. From generation to generation. Now, how do we become a godly father in an ungodly generation? That's a really good question. How do we as fathers become not only godly, but responsible to the call of God that is placed in our own lives as men of God? We know today there are many problems with fathers that do not want to take this responsibility. The responsibility for their homes, the responsibility for their families, the responsibility of working. And yet, in Jewish history, when you go back and you study the Jews, in their history, in the Jewish household, it was very closely knit in social, religious, and economics and organization with the family. Very close knit together. The Hebrew home also had other very important functions like this. The family was the only educational institution for the training of their children until the time of Christ. So from Genesis all the way to the book of Malachi, God spoke of the responsibility of the parents, especially the father being the leader of his home. In the book of Proverbs 13:24, it says that the father has a responsibility to correct his child. He says, "He who spares his rod hates his child, but he who loves him disciplines him promptly." You see? Promptly. Let me give you this morning 10 responsibilities that a father has to have in his life. 10 responsibilities. Very important. Number one, it is of importance that the first responsibility is for a father that he has to become a man of God. He has to be born again of the Holy Spirit. And ungodly men cannot fulfill this. This is only for Christians. Only for those that become Christians. That is when a father realizes that he has sinned against God. And that he needs to come to know God in his life because he sees his family drawing away, being rejected. His home is a mess. His life is a mess. And he needs to come to that place of repentance and asking Jesus Christ to come into his heart and to forgive him. And that wife's going to have to be patient to see whether that true commitment to God is real or not and allow God to work in his life and that he can grow so that he can become that godly leader in the home. Very important. It doesn't happen overnight. It takes time. But he has to be born again. When Jesus was talking to Nicodemus, that old man, he said, Nicodemus, you can't go to heaven unless you're born again of the Holy Spirit. That's the first thing you have to do. You have to come to Jesus Christ and know him as your personal Lord and Savior. That's really important. Secondly, once you become a Christian, listen carefully, men, you need to become the leader in your home in prayer. In prayer. You need to pray with your wife. You need to pray with your children. They need to see you in times of silence by yourself instead of sitting in front of that television tube or doing anything else that is keeping you from getting on your knees before God to pray for your children and to pray for your wife and to pray for your home and to pray for your job. Really important that you come to that place. It's good for men to humble themselves in the presence of their children. As a matter of fact, in Matthew chapter 7, verse 7, Jesus said on the Sermon on the Mount, he says, ask and it will be given to you. Seek and you will find. Knock and it will be opened unto you. That's in the present tense of the Greek. Literally, it reads like this in the Greek text. Please keep asking me and it will be given to you. Please keep seeking and you will find. Please keep knocking and it will be open unto you. God is waiting for you, men, to come and to ask and to seek and to knock. Very important that men are born again of the Holy Spirit and they become men of prayer. Praying for the circumstances, situations that you're facing today in your own life. Or maybe your marriage is on the rocks as a Christian. You need to pray. It's not convincing your wife to come back to you or convincing your wife that you shouldn't live or that your wife should not do anything about it. But you know what? You take it to the Lord and you wait on God to work in your marriage. The first thing that has to change is you, not your wife, not anybody else. You are the problem and you need to take care of the problem. And that is by coming to God on your knees. And yet at the same time, there are men that do this. There are men that are getting up in the morning and coming home at night and praying with their wives and praying with their children, going into the room before the children go to bed and praying with them in their bedrooms for guidance, for wisdom, for knowledge, for protection. All these things are important, men. And then thirdly, a man has to be spirit-filled. You have to be spirit-filled all the days of your life. You need the Holy Spirit's power. You can't function without it. If you're not baptized with the Holy Spirit, if you're not filled with the Holy Spirit, every morning when you leave your home, you forget that there's a battle out there when you go to work. There's a battle going on all the time. But how great it is when a man gets up in the morning and he prays, and he reads the Bible, and he studies God's Word, prepares himself spiritually, and then the Lord allows him to be baptized with the Holy Spirit, making decisions under the power of the Holy Spirit. Those are the characteristics of a godly man, a man that is born again, a man of prayer. a man that is baptized with the Holy Spirit.

0: God desires that you would have power. When temptation comes, when trials of life come, when you have to make decisions thinking clearly by the power of the Holy Spirit. Clearly. And then fourthly, a man needs to fall in love with his God. To fall in love with your God more than your wife, more than your children. The reason I say that is because Jesus said, if you love your father, your brother, your sister, your son, your daughter more than me, you're not worthy of me. God has to be first, number one. Because when you really, truly are submitted to the Lordship of Jesus Christ and you really love God, you're going to love your wife, you're going to love your children, and you're going to love everybody else. God will take care of business. But the problem is there are so many men that are not in love with God. That's why they commit adultery. That's why they lie. That's why they cheat. That's why they're not home. They're trying to make the mighty dollar more than anything else. It's sad. And I understand that you have to make a living, but when it becomes your God, then it's wrong. Then it's wrong. Why? Because your family suffers. Your wife suffers. Your children suffer. You will suffer. Satan knows what he's doing. But if you're in love with Jesus Christ, you're in love with God, God will set your priorities in order. In order to be able to work and to be with your children, to be with your wife, and to have balance in your life as a man of God.
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0: In Matthew chapter 22, 37, 38, Jesus said, He said, you shall love the Lord your God with all your heart, with all your soul, with all your mind. This is the first and most important great commandment. To love God. To love God with all your being. And then fifthly, this one really is important. To love your wife. To love your wife as Christ loved the church and gave himself for it. Sometimes husbands can be really rude with their wives. Very rash and very hard. Sometimes husbands verbally, physically abuse their wives in front of their children. That's not good. Especially if you're a Christian. God's not pleased with you. But how blessed it is when a husband comes home and instead of sitting in front of the tube, he comes in and says, honey, can I help you in any way? He loves her and cares for her because she's been all day long with the children with baby talk and you can communicate with her. She wants to talk to somebody that's an adult. And maybe the laundry or the dishes, whatever it may be, you say, well, you know, I've been working all day, but you know what? Sacrificially, you help. You help. And God will be pleased with you. And your wife will love you for it. You're a team. You're not two, you're one. Whatever she feels, you should feel. And yet here in Ephesians chapter 5, Jesus said to the husband, husbands, love your wives. Even as Christ loved the church and gave himself for her. Are you giving yourself for her sacrificially? Are you dying to yourself? Because it's really easy for men to escape. I'm going to go to my friends. See you later. I'm going to watch a football game. I'll watch a baseball game. Or whatever it is. I'm going to go play golf. Or whatever it is. Nothing wrong with that. But if you're always doing that and neglecting your wife and your children, you are in the wrong. You're in sin, my friends. You're in sin before God. You should not be doing that. You should be sensitive to your wife and to your children's needs. But that comes through love, when you really love that person. Because when you love somebody, you sacrifice for that person. That's what love's about. And then six, you have to be protective of your wife. Your wife can come under attack by the enemy, by Satan. If you haven't been praying for her and meeting her spiritual needs, she can really get destroyed. By Satan. All day long watching the children. The screaming, the yelling, changing of diapers.

0: Or maybe taking the kids to school, bringing them back from school. Maybe they're teenagers and they're getting in trouble and teachers are calling and you're getting reports and here's your wife doesn't know what to do because you're not doing anything about it. You need to step in as a spiritual leader and protect your wife. Be spiritual men. Be the leader. Take care of business. You see? Because in the Old Testament, in the book of Malachi chapter 2, 14 and 15, the Jews also were doing what people do today, what men do today. Their wives, they married these wives, their wives got older, and they were not as beautiful as they used to be. They got out of shape, so what do? They left their wives and went after younger wives. Oh, that happens today. Women neglected, cast off by their husbands because they found somebody else. God says that's a no-no. Because when you get married, it's for what? Until death do us part. So help me God. No matter what. What God says in the Old Testament, He says to us today in Malachi 2:14, yet you say, for what reason? Because the Lord has been a witness between you and the wife of your youth with whom you have dealt treacherously. Yet she is your companion and your wife by covenant. By covenant, you cannot break God's covenant. God gave her to you for life. Verse 15, but did He not make them one, having a remnant of the Spirit? And why one? He seeks a godly offspring. Therefore, take heed to your spirit and let no one deal treacherously with the wife of his youth. Don't get rid of your wife. Lift her up. Pray with her. Love her. Help her. You see, if you have a problem with her, help her. Talk to her. Come together in an agreement. Very important. Seventh, he has to be faithful to his wife. This is a real problem today. You're having problems at home with your wife, then you go to the office, wherever you go, and you find somebody else that you can talk to, and they agree with you. And they tell you their problems, and you tell them their problems, and sooner or later, here you are in bed together committing adultery. Happens all the time. Be careful. In Proverbs chapter 5, 18, 19, he says, let your fountain husbands be blessed and rejoice with the wife of your youth. Notice how many times he says it again. As a loving deer, a graceful doe, let her breast satisfy you at all times and always be enraptured with her love. You say, well, what about if my wife doesn't love me anymore? Then work on your marriage. It takes work in the marriage. Give God time. It's important that you work on your marriage. It doesn't happen supernaturally. You got to work on it. You got to take the measures that God gives to us and use those measures to go ahead and improve on your marriage. And then, eighth, he has to teach his wife. What do you mean teach? In the New Testament, when Paul the Apostle was in the synagogue, and the women would sit on one side, the men on the other side, the women would say, hey, honey, what is the rabbi saying about this issue? And so the rabbi taught, and Paul says, when you guys go home, husbands, make sure you take the time to sit down with your wives and to explain to them what the Word of God says about the issue. You see, husbands, you need to spend time with your wives, reading the scriptures to them, praying with them, instructing them as a spiritual leader. Because if you're not doing that, remember, God sees everything, God hears everything, you're only lying to yourself. You're only deceiving one person, you, nobody else. That's why in 1 Corinthians 14, 34-35, he said, let your women keep silent in the churches. All the men said amen, but that's not what it says. You see? Men always love that scripture. We have to read the rest of it. For they are not permitted to speak, but they are to be submissive as the law says. And if they want to learn something, let them ask their husbands at home, for it is a shameful thing for a woman to speak in church. That was confusion. A woman can speak in church. A woman can communicate. What he's talking about is the confusion it was bringing as a wife would get up and say, hey, honey, what does he mean by that? That would brought confusion. Keep silent. Listen to the sermon. Then go home and discuss it. Teach your wife what the sermon's about so you can both grow together. That's what he's talking about. Number nine, A husband has to honor his wife. Don't disrespect your wife in public. Don't disrespect your wife in secret. Don't shame her. Don't put her down. Don't mistreat her. He said, what do you mean? Well, listen to Peter. 1 Peter 3:7. Husbands, likewise, dwell with your wives with understanding. Understanding. You have to be patient. Giving honor to the wife as to the weaker vessel. Notice what he says. She is what? The weaker vessel. As being heirs together of the grace of life. That if you don't respect her, if you don't have understanding for her, you mistreat her, guess what happens? Your prayers will not be answered till you get it together. He says that your prayers may not be hindered. What hinders your prayers? Mistreating your wife. Not being kind and loving to her. That's where you go wrong.
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0: 10 and lastly, this is really important. If a wife doesn't have to work, she should stay home with the children. You should be the sole provider, even if you have to sacrifice because of the children. You are to be the sole provider of your home. I know things have changed, but this is what the Bible teaches. Very important. You want a bigger house? Get a smaller house. Downsize, if it takes that, for your children to have their mother at home. Very important. Why? Because they need their mother and they need their daddy providing for their needs. Very important. He said, because if you don't take care of the needs of the home financially, this is what he says. But if anyone does not provide for his own house, especially for those in his household, he has denied the faith and is worse than an unbeliever. The husband is ordered to go to work and to provide for the needs of the wife and the children. That's what the Bible teaches. You want to argue? Argue with Jesus. Don't argue with us. Argue with the Lord. Very important, fathers, men of the church today, that you give yourself to integrity. Give yourself to the Lord. Make sure that your heart is right before the Lord. Because God wants to do a great work in you and in your family if you will submit to the Lordship of Jesus Christ.
2: I am falling in love.
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16: It's not that you spend all of your time. You spend time initially setting them up to getting them used to doing things without a screen. And then you're home free, right? Because now you don't have to keep monitoring that screen. Your goal is to be able to get your kids to fall in love with real life. The screens are going to be there forever.
14: Well, technology is a big topic for parents these days. How much is too much? We have some practical advice for navigating kids and screens today for you on Focus on the Family with Jim Daly.
17: You know, John, technology in my mind is rather neutral, but abuse of it, addiction to it, those kinds of things are where we get into trouble. And certainly kids with screen time is a big problem. We were raising our boys right when screens were taken off in the early 2000s. Mm-hmm. And man, Jean did a fabulous job. If I gave a report card to the two of us, she got the A and I probably got a C in terms of monitoring and making sure that, you know, they weren't overindulging. I would say on the phones, we both did that really well. I think they were 17 and 15 mm-hmm. before they got smartphones. Mm-hmm. And that was good. They just had the emergency flip phone for mm-hmm. a while. But this is a really important topic. And this is where parents will have a lot of pillow talk, because this is a great concern. And there are practical things that you can do, and being equipped with knowledge about what works, what doesn't work, and how to be the parent in the room. And we're going to talk about that with our guest today.
14: Mm-hmm. And she is passionate about this topic. Melanie Hempe is a former nurse and a mom of four adult children. She's experienced what she calls the good, the bad, and the ugly of screen times. And she's written a book called Kids' Brains and Screens, Empowering Kids to Overcome Screen Addiction. And we'll encourage you to check that out.
17: Melanie, welcome to Focus on the Family. It's good to have you.
16: Thank you for having me.
17: Now, I know this from our, you know, prep and all, but you were a labor delivery nurse. Yes. Man, that prepared you for this, for screen time.
16: Not really. Not at all.
17: I mean, but it's so funny. What a stressful environment, though, yeah. to come along and, I mean, all yeah. the things that you did to help moms
16: That's
17: become
16: right.
17: moms, first-time
16: right.
17: moms, yes. fifth-time moms, whatever yes. it would have been.
16: A lot of education.
17: Yeah. How many years did you do that?
16: Oh, quite a few.
17: Yeah,
16: quite a few
17: years. That's great, though. Yeah. Let me ask you that question in the beginning. What got you into this screen teaching situation?
16: It certainly wasn't by choice.
17: Yeah. What happened?
16: It was by necessity. So our oldest, we have four, and our oldest son was addicted to video games right under our nose, and we had no idea what yeah. was happening. And being a nurse, I was very shocked at myself for not recognizing the signs. And I'll yeah. just briefly tell you, when he was little, you know, he just loved video games, right? And yeah. we thought he was so smart. I remember in his little footy pajamas, you know, clicking on the screen, and we just thought he was so smart. And then by middle school, he started dropping out of his sports and his extracurricular activities. And my husband and I were like, wait a minute, is this normal for a child to want to be on a video game for hours and hours a day? By the time he got into high school, things started getting worse. And my yeah. friend said, well, at least you know where he is and he's not getting in trouble. And I'm like, well, there's still something. I had that gut feeling that something was wrong, but there were a lot of problems in our home because of it. Adam was a good kid. He had straight A's. And isn't it interesting how we assess our parenting based off our kids' grades.
17: Yeah.
16: Because we thought we were doing
17: totally.
16: A good job.
17: Yeah.
16: Right?
17: We don't need
16: so
17: to pay too much attention.
16: We don't
17: attention.
16: Have to worry about this thing because yeah. he has straight A's. Anyway, I was the game cop mom. Hated that job. Do you know what this is?
17: Yeah.
16: It's a job
17: oh, yeah.
16: they tell you, they never tell you about, where, you know, I'm constantly setting the kitchen timer, Adam, get off. And it was always, mom, 5 more minutes. And yeah. it started really encroaching on our family time. And there were a lot of conflicts in our home because of it, even to the point where even at Christmas, you know, he wouldn't even want to come up and open presents. He was in the middle of his Call of Duty or whatever game he was playing. So it got really bad in ninth grade when they handed him a laptop. And that's where we lost control over yeah. his time, because now he was gaming all through the school day. Believe it or not, yes, this is what kids are doing. That's a whole nother podcast. But we lost the ability to help him manage the time.
17: Yeah. Let me ask you, and we're going to unroll that whole story, but the developing brain. I mean, you have an RN background.
16: Yes.
17: What's going on with the brain, especially in the early years, and how does gaming impact that development?
16: Well, I didn't know anything about that until we picked Adam up from college, and he looked terrible. And let me just tell you, from my nursing brain kicked into gear. We put him in the car and like, something is wrong with him. He said, mom, and I had to ask that question that no parent wants to ask their kid, Adam, are you on drugs?
17: Right.
16: And he said, no, mom, that video game did something to me. I've been in my bed for a week. I haven't gone to classes. By the way, I'm dropping out. And so I came home, and to answer your question, I had to dive into what addiction does to a kid's brain, because what I saw in my son was a chemical addiction. This wasn't just a regular process looking thing. It was unbelievable what happened to him physically, emotionally, mentally, yeah. all that. So what happens in the brain, and if you know about child development, the development happens from the back to the front, from the cerebellum to the frontal cortex, right? And that limbic area is in the middle. And it's very active during, especially childhood. And so what happens with gaming, there is a lot of dopamine that's stimulated from screens, and that limbic area gets overly stimulated. So we know it takes 25 years for this development to occur all the way to the frontal cortex is kind of developed, and that myelin is there. You familiar with what is to get everything all mature. But what happens with addiction and what happens with dopamine, whether it's dopamine from cocaine, whether it's dopamine from a video game, from watching porn, from gambling, it's still the same
17: effect.
16: Dopamine. Yeah. It's the same dopamine. Cocaine just blocks the dopamine receptors. So now your brain thinks you got to make more dopamine. You're still getting high on your own supply. So when your child is playing a video game, that dopamine is being triggered. It's the same dopamine as any drug. And this is why they get addicted. It is a reward pathway dysfunction, if you will. So as a parent, we're out there thinking, well, surely they would never make something that would hurt my kid.
17: And as you're parenting Adam, and again, he's a, you know, a metaphor for everybody's situation, whether it's an Adam or a Trent or a Troy.
16: Right.
17: You know, with our boys too, and girls too have
16: girls
17: these
16: social
17: addictions
16: media is the same
17: as well.
16: Thing. Yeah.
17: But in that context, what are the things that a parent should be looking for early on? And we're going to talk about timing and, you know, some gaming is probably okay, but it can't become the thing.
16: Well, it depends on what they're playing. And so when you're talking about what to look for, what we have discovered through the science, and when I'm talking about the medical science around all this, there are certain screen applications that are very different from others. So, for example, if your child is on an Excel spreadsheet and writing essays for school, they're probably not going to get addicted to that, right? I've never had a parent come in and say, my kid's addicted to typing essays. That's never happened. What happens on a video game is, though, that's very, very different. It's a completely different thing. We call that a toxic screen. And toxic screens are video games, social media, and pornography. Those are the toxic screens that we refer to.
17: Yeah.
16: And parents have to understand that difference. They have to understand this is not Pac-Man. The screens today are very different.
17: Yeah.
16: From what you grew up with, right? So it's really hard to parent that because it's like, well, I thought Pac-Man was okay and they could play as long as we monitor the time. Moderation doesn't work for toxic screens. Just like you can't just you just can't do a little bit of porn and be okay. You can't just do a little bit of gambling and be okay. You can't, the way that your brain is set up, the best way to get your child addicted to a screen is, I hate to say, by giving them a little bit of time on a regular basis. That's how an addiction forms. Does that make sense?
17: Yeah.
16: And this is medical information. And this is my passion, is to get parents this information so they can understand and then they can make their decisions based off of some science instead of off of some cultural opinion that changes, right?
17: Every parenting laziness, you know, because we're all busy.
16: Right.
17: And you just don't pay attention. Junior's making good grades. I think he's okay. To your point, you have three other children.
16: Yeah.
17: Adam, I think, is your oldest, correct?
16: He's our oldest.
17: So he was in that, you know, the early modality of we all don't know what we're doing.
16: We didn't
17: here.
16: Know what we were doing.
17: What has changed with the younger kids? How have you approached this differently?
16: So with the younger kids, you know, they saw what happened to their big brother. So it was kind of like, okay, guys, we're not doing this again, right? This gaming thing, we're not doing this. And I'll never forget the day that I had a big whiteboard and I wrote down probably 20 or 30 life skills. And I looked at the little boys and I said, okay, you're going to need to learn how to do all these life skills before you ever get a video game. And one of them said, but Mom, I'm going to be 18. And I said, you know what? You probably will be.
17: That's a good plan.
16: And that's okay.
17: That's funny. And I'm so curious for the parents who feel like they're in the wrestling match right now, like you're describing. How can moms and dads reel in their children's screen habits? And on top of that, how can they reverse some of the effects of excessive screen use?
16: Well, you can get it back, and that's our focus over here at Screen Strong, is to prevent and to reverse. screen addiction.
17: And how do we go about doing
16: it? So it's not that hard.
17: Okay.
16: In fact, it is so much easier.
17: Do I sound desperate?
16: You sound a little desperate, but it's so much easier to raise a child who's not addicted to screens than it is to raise that one who is addicted, right? And the way that you solve any addiction problem, it starts with access. You can try all the other things. You can do all the fancy diets around your food problems and you can do whatever. But from a medical viewpoint, you start with access. And that means that you have to remove the access of the thing that's causing the addiction. This is why, again, moderation doesn't work for some things. For highly addictive things, moderation doesn't work. So you take it away. And believe it or not, there's a little pushback in the beginning. But this is what I get so excited about. The life that you live once you do that is so much easier. You have all these myths in your head and you think my kids are going to hate me and they're going to be left out and all these things are going to happen. None of that stuff is true.
17: Yeah.
16: It's not true. You chose a different path because there's two paths. You get to do the cultural or the countercultural. You choose the countercultural path. It is so much easier. We never argue with that. I mean, with the younger boys about screen time. We never had fights. I feel so bad for Adam because he remembers his childhood full of conflict and arguments, and the little boys and my daughter, that's not what they remember. It's very different. It's very, very easy. And, you know, we have a whole 30-day reset that we do.
17: And again, it's not having access.
16: You have to do that. You have to start with access. And so, yes, you can't do, well, I've got the best parental control that's going to help me. I'm sorry. I hate to tell you that is not going to work.
17: Yeah.
16: And I think that most parents figure that out, right? They figure it out. They're like, dang, we tried this. And now we're back to, and it's worse than it was before because the way the cycle is, it's access and then it's the dopamine kicks in and then the attachment issue starts, you're detached. And then what happens after that is they get anxiety and the anxiety causes the craving and they're back to their access. Mm. And so you have to stop the cycle at the access.
17: Yeah.
14: Well, that's Melanie Hempe, and she's our guest today on Focus on the Family with Jim Daly. And we're talking about a tender subject for a lot of families, but she's offering a pathway for hope. And we're going to encourage you to get a copy of her book called Kids, Brains, and Screens. 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
17: I want to ask you, I mean, again, I'm hearing the no access.
16: Yeah.
17: And for the parents that have already, they're in it.
16: Yeah.
17: Their kids, let's say they're 12, 13, they've been gaming since they were 8 or 9. Describe that battle and what that looks like and how you unwind that as the parent calmly.
16: Yeah.
17: And I mean, just really practical stuff here.
16: Okay.
17: Versus the never get on the bus strategy for your 6-year-old.
16: Yeah.
17: We're not going to get there. Yeah. And that's not going to be part of what we do. I mean, let me give you a little background from our home back when the kids were younger, the boys. Mm-hmm. We went to the kind of zero screen. We didn't even have television.
16: Mm-hmm.
17: I mean, that was hard for a Bronco fan.
16: Mm-hmm.
17: But I remember having to go to friends' houses to watch. But Gene just was very good about, there's other things our boys can do at 8, 9, 10, 11. And we just didn't have even television in the house.
16: Mm-hmm.
17: And they did. They did Legos and Erector sets, and they played in the basement. We had lots of marble stuff, you know, the marble game, and you connect all that. It was all really good.
16: Mm-hmm.
17: But I would say, you know, once we brought screens back in, they were probably like 12, 13, and then gaming was a little more on, and, you know, that's been an issue for us.
16: Mm-hmm.
17: So speak to those two environments again. I know we've touched on it, but for the parent that's going, I don't know that the battle would be worth the, the result.
16: Well, it's a trade. All right. So just you got to know that you're trading, and it's all about time and how your kids are going to spend their time. And if you understand about the brain development, you understand all these things that have to happen while they're little, because you can't go do your childhood when you're 30. Okay.
17: Right.
16: You have to do these things when you're little. And I think that's a big mismatch. And that's what we do in our material. We really explain that to kids and to parents about what has to happen. So that's the first thing. So you have to weigh that. Now, we're not saying that, you know, all screens are bad forever and ever, but the addictive screens are the toxic screens.
17: Yeah.
16: So that's the video games, the social media, the pornography. Those are the things you want to pull away. If you want to go watch a baseball game or football game with your family and a family movie night or anything like that, that's not the same thing. But when you take it away, first of all, no is like the best word in the human language here.
17: Yeah.
16: You know, you have to use a coach's mentality. And this is how we coach parents, and this works really well. You have to take off this parenting hat. And for a mom, it's going to be that emotional, oh, I don't want my kids to hate me, and they're going to hate me, and I'm not going to be the whatever. You have to take that off, and you have to put your coach's hat on. Your team is losing. What does a coach do? You're in the middle of a losing season. What do they do? Mm. They have to redo their game plan, and they have to go back to the basics. And your team will follow you. Your kids will, and they will be actually very happy and amazed that mom and dad care enough about me to do this.
17: Wow.
16: Because you're going to have to spend more time with your kids initially. That's just initially, because you're training them to do all that downtime activity without a screen, and they get brilliant.
17: You mentioned Adam and the Christmas story. I want to come back to that because you said it quickly, and I just want to unpack it a little bit. Mm-hmm. What was going on, and looking back, what were some of the warning signs? I mean,
16: That was a warning sign.
17: Yeah. And, right? And describe it again, but let's just go slower so people can catch
16: it. Sure. So one of the warning signs that I missed is that your children start to pull away from your family. And that means from family traditions and activities. And they would rather choose to be on their screen with their screen family, right? With all those players, than with you. And so at Christmas, more than once, we would be upstairs, we would have all of our traditions, and Adam would be gone. And he was in the basement playing video games. And one year I had to go down there, and I literally put Christmas lights on his computer. Like, what was I thinking?
17: Right.
16: I look back, and I feel like I really missed it. And this is why I want so badly for parents to hear this message. I knew something was wrong. There's something wrong when your kids don't want to come hang out with you. Okay. Yeah. That's just not normal. And he kept choosing his game over us. And at that point in his life, he would have said that his game was way more important than his family.
17: Yeah.
16: And that's a huge warning sign. But there were a lot of little ones that led up to that. You know, kids start playing more over time. They start dropping out of other activities. And a lot of times parents think, oh, well, they're just going to be a streamer one day, or they're going to make money doing this one day. No. That's not going to happen. It's, you know, I'm going to make money with my addiction one day. That's not really.
17: Yeah, it's called a drug dealer.
16: Yes. And yeah. I felt like a drug dealer.
17: Yeah. Melanie, I want to walk through age and stage a little bit. So if your children, let's say they're single digits, they've got their tablets, you know, how many kids do we see on airplanes?
16: Bad idea.
17: And, you know, but you're in the, let's say, 8-9 range, 7-9-year-old range. I mean, again, though, the sunscreen, you said, the non-toxic screen time on an airplane, there's a great example. You want to show them Adventures in Odyssey.
16: Right.
17: Or something that's wholesome, perhaps.
16: Right.
17: You're saying generally that's okay. Is that a place where you still time out? Like after you do an hour or two?
16: No, it's not even an hour. It's not even an hour. And the best practice is for it to be co-viewed with you.
17: Yeah.
16: Co-viewed with mom sitting down watching something. Probably about 20 minutes is the better limit
17: for your child's brain development.
16: Yeah.
17: And then move that up then if you're at the 10, 11, 12 age group. They probably have homework assignments now that they got to go online on the computer. They got to look up Aztec history or something like that.
16: And you have to have that in a co-view situation as well, because we know what happens when kids are left to do their homework alone. They do about 15 minutes of homework, and then they're off playing their video game and checking their social media. It's very, very distracting. So what we recommend in the kitchen, have a place set up in your home where you can maybe be working on dinner, but you can see the back of their head and the front of their screen. You just have to coach them.
17: Yeah.
16: And we're not coaching them. We are throwing this stuff out to our kids, and then we're saying, well, why are they getting addicted? And why are they not getting their homework done? By the way, they'll get their homework done so fast if mom is sitting there watching
17: do it. But again, one of the difficulties for the parents, and you're right, you had to figure this out yourself, but you are a working mom, an RN.
16: Yeah, no, at the time I wasn't.
17: So you stopped
16: I
17: that.
16: I had four children I was raising. I had to realize that I had to get this figured out. And like with our first one, we kind of messed it up. I had to spend a lot more time with our kids, and I'm not going to, you know.
17: So it's T-I-M-E. You got to spend time with them.
16: Yeah.
17: I mean,
16: they love it. Well, you know what? The thing about it is, it's not that you spend all of your time. You spend time initially setting them up to getting them used to doing things without a screen. And then you're home free.
17: Yeah.
16: Right? Because now you don't have to keep monitoring that screen. Yeah. Your goal is to be able to get your kids to fall in love with real life. The screens are going to be there forever.
17: I want to go back to the age thing again, because I think the average age now of a child getting a smartphone is about 8.
16: Really bad idea.
17: But in that context, the best advice I've heard is just stave that off as long as possible.
16: Well, and we believe in, really believe the science backs up 18.
17: Yeah, minors, look at that.
16: Minors should not have devices, period. Yeah. Okay?
17: That sounds like, wow, really? Really?
16: Think about it.
17: Yeah,
16: think
17: I know. When you think about it, it sounds right.
16: Minors should not have addictive devices. I mean, and you know, they say, okay, what about GPS? Well, you know what? Our young boys learn how to read a map. And they got that part of their brain working. They'll have the rest of their life to have GPS. That's
17: right.
16: Fine. So we're talking about this window of opportunity. And when you're looking at high school, you're talking about 48 months.
17: Right.
16: Can you not do this for 48 months? Yes, you can. Yeah. And we told them early, guys, no smartphones till you're 18. So while they still...
17: You started early. That's important.
16: We told them, no smartphones till you're 18. They got a flip phone. They got a few things. So,
17: yeah,
16: you know,
17: emergency phone.
16: Emergency. Yeah, and that's all they needed. And so what ended up happening is they ended up developing all their social skills very differently than kids who depend on social media and gaming.
17: Wow.
16: They're like the leaders of the social thing in our area. Like, you know, they have stuff all the time.
17: Let's just move a little further down the road now. This is just practical for the parents. So now you're into the 13, 14, 15 year old category.
16: Yeah.
17: This becomes a little more difficult, I think. But you still, you're the parent. I get it.
16: Yeah.
17: But it is difficult.
16: Yeah, it is. But you know, when your kids understand this, when they understand the brain science, then you're on the same wavelength and they're understanding that 15 and 16 and even 17 year old brain is worse. Like the things that they're looking up when they're 10 years old are very different from the things they're looking up when they're 15. I believe 16 is probably the peak of the worst time for a child to have a phone.
17: And from that perspective, the parent, that's where you need to tip in more.
16: Yeah.
17: Because of that.
16: Yeah.
17: But and the key there is developing the relationship with that later teen so that you can have those good, healthy discussions, right?
16: Yeah. And that's where the attachment comes in, because so often we allow our teenagers to become detached from us prematurely.
17: Right.
16: And so you think about it as a coaching relationship. We're not overprotecting our kids at all. In fact, by not giving them a phone, you are not overprotecting them. They're having to get in the real world and figure things out, right?
17: Yeah.
16: So you're thinking about this as a coach. And I think this helps a lot of parents, because they're like, oh, I can do that. I can be a coach. I'm not being a mean parent. I'm just being a coach. And and your team desperately needs you. And you have to set the parameters. But a good coach is warm and caring, but they're also strict.
17: You also opened your home for in-person events. I think this is really good.
16: Yeah.
17: You know, make sure your children's friends are coming to your house.
16: Yes.
17: So
16: and the
17: you
16: way
17: can kind
16: you
17: of
16: do
17: keep
16: that,
17: an eye on things.
16: The way you do that is food.
17: Yeah.
16: Okay. So
17: food, a pool table, table tennis, foosball, pinball.
16: We did trampoline in the backyard. We joked around that, you know, with Adam, we spent money on therapy. With the boys, we spent money at the grocery store, right? And so would you rather spend money at the grocery store? So they had, I told them at any time, for any reason, if they ever wanted kids to come over, I would buy the pizza. I would make the food. I would do the brownies. And, you know, I mean, that's where they come, right?
17: Yeah.
16: And even to this day, they their friends all come over. Ms. Zimbi, can I come over for dinner? You know,
17: that's good.
16: Yeah,
17: that's so
16: it's
17: good.
16: Great.
17: What would be your final word for the parent? And let's keep it in the encouragement area. I mean, I hear what you're saying, but it can all be better.
16: Yes. And it's not as hard as you think.
17: Mm.
16: I think that we think it's going to be so hard to delay this. It is so much easier. Trust me, I've done it both ways. I've raised an addict, you know, a screen addict, and I've raised three kids that aren't. And I'm telling you, the pathway, you've got two pathways. You've got two choices.
17: Yeah.
16: You either go with the culture on this issue, or you take a different path. And the different path is so much easier. It does help. I would encourage you to get some education around this, which is why I've taken all this brain science and I've put it in real simple terms so you can understand it. You can explain it to your wife, you can explain it to your husband, to your grandparents, right? To the grandparents, stop buying phones for my kids, right? And then you can explain it to your kids.
17: Yeah.
16: And you know, you're a coach. So you're at a team meeting and you're just telling your team. You don't want to coach for strikeouts.
17: Right.
16: Right?
17: Wow.
16: This is going to be so fun. And we're going to be camping in the backyard and we're going to be doing all these fun things together. That's what they want. Even your teenagers want you to spend time with them.
17: Yeah. This is so good. And I'm telling you, this is one of the biggest needs parents are expressing to us.
16: It's the biggest pain.
17: Is the screen issue.
16: Yeah.
17: And
16: we got the answers.
17: Yeah.
16: I figured it out.
17: This is so, so good. And thanks for being with us.
16: Thank you so much for having me.
17: All excitement.
16: Thanks.
17: It's so much fun. I would say you do have great training as an RN, though. I mean, I would. And
16: I didn't learn anything about screen addiction, though.
17: No, I know, but I'm talking about temperament. I mean, parents, there's a temperament to parenting. There's a take charge parent, but you don't want to take charge in such a way that doesn't allow your children to grow.
16: No, you don't.
17: But you do have a good command, like an RN.
16: Yes.
17: Hey, you're in the emergency room.
16: Right.
17: You know, what are somebody's
16: we gonna
17: do? Dying.
16: Yes. Yeah.
17: Where's the doctor? I don't know. He's not here yet, but this is what we got to do.
16: That's right.
17: You do strike me as that person.
16: Well, and most people can see that in their coaching brain.
17: Yeah.
16: And they can transfer that over and be like, oh, you're right. If my team is losing, we're all in this together.
17: But what a good analogy, though, even like that, for screen addiction. It's an ER moment.
16: Yeah.
17: You know, you got to get your child on the right stuff.
16: You want to prevent it.
17: Yeah.
16: Prevention is always better. And let me just say, when I was in middle school, and you might remember this. Remember the smoking, you know, problem? And they brought the lungs in, the jars, right?
17: The black
16: lungs. And they showed you the black lungs?
17: Yeah.
16: Well, this is like my black lung. Yeah. I'm like, I'm explaining to parents. Because I remember seeing that. Don't you remember? And it was I went home and told all my mom, you know, her friends to stop smoking. Well, that's what we need. We can solve this issue. It doesn't have to be a battle. We can all get excited about learning the science and be like, okay, we were doing it wrong. Mm. We were smoking, and now we're not, because now we have the answer. And answer is in science.
17: Yeah, and what was so amazing with that, then they showed you, people that had stopped smoking 30 days later, their lungs are pink. Your lungs come back.
16: You can.
17: But so can you.
16: Yes, and you can get your kids back, and you get in that relationship again with your
17: Melanie,
16: kids.
17: Melanie, again, thanks for being here. Great energy. Appreciate it. And let me turn to the listener. If you want to strengthen your family's approach to screen time and technology use, I want to recommend you get a copy of Melanie's workbook, Kids, Brains, and Screens, Empowering Kids to Overcome Screen Addiction. I think half the audience should say, yes, I need that. It's full of illustrations and great insights into brain science and development. 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

0: Our spiritual adversary has been at war with believers for a long time, thousands of years, in fact. He knows how to trip us up, and sadly, admittedly, he's pretty good at it. So how do we stand strong? Well, today on A New Beginning, Pastor Greg Laurie points us to the battle-tested truth of God's Word. The good news? We're not fighting for victory, we're fighting from victory. God has already won, and he's equipped us to stand our ground.
1: Grab your Bibles, turn to 1 John chapter 3. And the title of my message is Overcoming the Great Deceiver, Truth in a World of Fakes. Chapter 3, starting in verse 7. Little children, let no one deceive you. He who practices righteousness is righteous, just as he is righteous. He who sins is of the devil, for the devil has sinned from the beginning. For this purpose, the Son of God was manifested, that he might destroy the works of the devil. For whoever has been born of God does not sin, for his seed remains in him, and he cannot sin because he's been born of God. All right, so Satan is real and always has been. The devil, according to verse 6, has sinned from the beginning. We've basically been on demon time since day one. That's literally Satan's whole vibe, if you will. It's lying, twisting truth, and causing chaos. It's not a phrase. That's how he rolls. That's who he is. That is his nature. So we wonder, why would God create someone as horrible and as evil as Satan? And the conventional wisdom is Satan came from hell, but actually Satan didn't come from hell at all. You might be surprised to know that if you want to get technical, Satan came from heaven. Now let me explain. He was not always Satan. First, he was Lucifer, the son of the morning, a beautiful, high-ranking angel, possibly an archangel, certainly an important one, who had access to the throne of God, but he rebelled against God. And God's judgment came upon him as a result. And so Satan comes to accuse and deceive. He comes to accuse and deceive. So it's kind of scary when you think about it. And you think, how can we overcome the devil? And that brings me to my next point. Jesus has already defeated Satan. Jesus has already defeated Satan. Look at 1 John 3:8. For this purpose, the Son of God was manifested, that he might destroy the works of the devil. Whoever has been born of God does not sin. His seed remains in him, and he cannot sin because he's been born of God. So why was Jesus Christ manifested? Why did he come to our planet? Well, he came to die for the sin of the world, needless to say. But he also came to destroy the works of the devil. So Satan has been defeated. But let's think for a moment about his strategy. I mentioned he's called the accuser of the brethren. So over in Revelation 12, and I want you to turn to Revelation 12. We're going to go there for a few moments. Also written by John under the inspiration of the Holy Spirit on the island of Patmos. In Revelation 12, we have an interesting scene. We have a battle breaking out in heaven. Satan and his fallen angels pick a fight with Michael and his angels, which is a bad idea because Satan isn't even the equal of Michael, much less God. I bring this up because I think sometimes we think that Satan is the equal of God. He's not even close to that. God is omnipresent. Satan can only be in one place at one time. God is omniscient, means all-knowing. Satan knows a lot, but he has limited knowledge. God is omnipotent, all-powerful. Satan has limitations to his power. But even Michael the archangel is more powerful than Satan. So you don't pick a fight with someone that can beat you. That's exactly what the devil does. He picks a fight with Michael, and Michael, of course, prevails. Satan is cast out of heaven, and then we pick the story up in Revelation 12, starting in verse 10. Then I heard a loud voice in heaven Now salvation and strength in the kingdom of our God and the power of his Christ has come. For the accuser of the brethren who accused them before our God day and night has been cast down. Now here's the big verse. They overcame him by the blood of the Lamb, by the word of their testimony, and they did not love their lives to the death. So he's overcome. And how do they do it? These believers, by the blood of the Lamb, the word of their testimony. And they did not love their lives unto the death. But there's a verse that explains why the devil does what he does. And it's Revelation 12:12. It says, woe to the inhabitants of the earth, for the devil has come down to you having great wrath, and he knows he has a short time. See, the devil knows his days are numbered. He knows he's going to be judged. And you would think he would repent and get right with God, but he does the very opposite. He wants to wreak as much havoc as he can among humanity until the day he faces his final judgment. And then he has his demon powers working with him. He picks his fight with Michael, but then he attacks the believers with accusation. It's important we understand how this works. He is the accuser of the brethren. So here's how it rolls. You're just sitting somewhere, maybe even in church, sitting in church. And suddenly the most wicked, twisted thought comes into your mind. I mean, really bad. You can't even believe this thought is in your mind. And you can't believe this thought is in your mind in church of all places. And immediately the accuser of the brethren says, what kind of a twisted person are you? Why would you think such a thought? You ought to just leave church right now. You're the ultimate hypocrite for even being in here. So if you walk out while I'm preaching, I know this is what's happening to you. Or you have to go to the bathroom. One of those two things. But here's the thing. It's not a sin to be tempted. It's only a sin if you give in to the temptation. The issue of sin is not in the bait, it's in the bite. So if the devil comes and dangles something before you, that doesn't mean you've done a single thing wrong. Jesus himself was tempted. It's not a sin to be tempted, but you have a choice. I can let that thought into my mind, let it become a part of my thought processes, or I can reject that thought at the outset and not let it in. That's why the Bible says, casting down imaginations and every high thing, it exalts itself against the knowledge of God. The Bible also says, you will keep them in perfect peace whose mind is stayed on you. So if you let that thought in, now we have a problem. And then even worse, if you act on that thought, far worse. But if you just cut it off right there, you don't open the door, you don't entertain it, then you don't have to feel bad. You can just say, get behind me, Satan. You know, the Bible says, resist the devil and he'll flee from you. Get out of here. Right? But he tempts us and then he accuses us for being tempted, right? How do you overcome him? We just read about it in verse 11 there in Revelation. He overcame him by the blood of the Lamb.
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4: Hi, Pastor Greg. I'm very thankful for your gospel messages that help lead my mother-in-law to Christ. That then trickled down to my husband and finally reached me. At that time, I was part of a religious group that I thought was teaching the truth, but found out the real truth by listening to you teach the Bible and then my own study in God's Word. I now know Jesus personally and feel led to share the truth of Jesus with them also. Thank you.
3: How have these studies in God's Word touched your life? 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Call 1-866-871-1144. That's 866-871-1144.
2: Well, today, Pastor Greg is exposing how the devil tempts us and then turns around and accuses us. We continue with more of today's message now.
1: Let's say that you gave in to that temptation, at least mentally. You entertained it. He took it for a test drive, and then he realized this is wrong, this is sinful. God, I'm sorry, forgive me. The devil said, don't go to God and say you're sorry. God's not going to hear your prayer. You're a hypocrite. Okay, listen. I can go to God anytime because Christ died for my sin and has given me access. Satan is always going to use your sins in a hateful and condemning way to drive you from the cross. The Holy Spirit will convict you of your sins in a loving way to bring you to the cross. Anything that drives you from the cross is from the devil. Don't listen to it. I can go to Christ right now. I can be forgiven. Yes, I sin, but I repent of that sin and I ask you to forgive me. That's how you overcome Satan by the blood of the Lamb. Apply it in your life. You apply the blood. Remember when Israel was being led out of Egypt and God instituted the first Passover? He told them to slay a lamb, and then he told them to take the blood and apply it to the doorway of their home.

It was foreshadowing the death of Christ on the cross. Apply the blood. God says, whenever I see the blood, I will pass over. So God was judging the people, but if he saw the blood applied, he would pass over that home, hence a term. See, you have to apply the blood. Yes, Jesus shed his blood for you, but it's not going to help you if you don't apply it. God, I don't know what that means. It means that you say, Lord, I know you shed your blood for me. I'm sorry for my sin. Forgive me of my sin. And because you promised, if I walk in the light, as you're in the light, I'll have fellowship with you, and the blood of Jesus Christ will cleanse me from all sin. You say the verse out loud. And then you say, and I claim that promise right now. I am forgiven by God. That's how you apply the blood. And it's something we need to do. Now we shift gears. And John is dealing with the topic of envy. 1 John 3:11. For this message you've heard from the beginning, that we should love one another. Not as Cain, who was of the wicked one and murdered his brother. And why did he murder him? Because his works were evil and his brothers were righteous. So my point is, envy kills. So Cain and Abel, the sons of Adam and Eve, they brought their offerings to the Lord. God accepted the offering of Abel. He rejected the offering of Cain. So Cain was so angry, so filled with envy and jealousy, he murdered his brother Abel. So we see how important motive is. You know, envy is an interesting kind of a sin when you think about it, because we only envy certain people. In other words, I don't envy someone that's greater than me. I don't sit around and think, why don't I have the wealth of Elon Musk? Or why don't I have the ability to play guitar like Eric Clapton? Or why can't I do something like this famous person? You don't think that. You envy people that are closer to you. Aristotle said, quote, envy grows naturally in a relationship between equals, end quote. So envy has been described as a small town sin. It breeds on proximity. So I'm not going to envy some celebrity for the most part. I'm going to envy my neighbor. How come my neighbor has that and I don't have that? I'm going to envy a co-worker. I'm going to envy maybe somebody that I have a friendship with. And, you know, and I'm desiring what they have. I've told you the illustration before of the crab fisherman who had his bucket full of crabs with no lid. And someone said, wow, those crabs are in your bucket. Why don't they climb out? He goes, oh, it's no problem. Because when one climbs up, the others pull him back down. That's how we are. Oh, I envy. I want that. And this is what motivated Cain. His motives were wrong. See, when they brought their offering, Abel brought his offering in faith, and Cain did not. And motives are everything when it comes to approaching God, certainly in our prayers, also in our finances. When you pray, you want to have your heart in the right place. God says, these people draw near to me with their lips, but their hearts are far from me. You know, we think in worship, it's all about having a beautiful voice. What it really comes down to is having a heart that's right with God. And when we worship, the Lord's not saying, wow, your voice is better than anybody else's voice. And this person, your voice is awful. No, he doesn't. God doesn't look at that. God looks on the heart. Look at this person's heart. Look at how they're turned toward me. And another person maybe who's not engaged at all. Or when we pray, we're saying something, but our heart is not really in it. So motive matters there. It certainly matters in the giving of our finances, because the Bible says God loves a cheerful giver. And there are people that don't give it all to the Lord. And here's what I'm saying to you. You're missing out. You're missing out on the great blessing of giving, the great joy of giving. Actually, Jesus said it is more blessed to give than to receive, and that could be translated more happy making. We don't think of it that way. It's more happy making. You've experienced it. Haven't you ever done something for someone and felt really good after you did it? You've heard of the runner's high. I've never experienced it, but I've heard about it. I've experienced the eater's high. Endorphins release. Well, there's also something they've identified called the giver's high.

giver's high, where they say when you do something for someone else, there's a release of endorphins. So when Jesus says it's more happy making to give than to receive, it's interesting because you think, no, it's more happy making to get than to give. And the Bible says the opposite, and you've already found it out for yourself when you've given to others, when you've helped others. So when I invest in the work of the kingdom, I'm laying up for myself treasures in heaven. Here's what you're going to find. God will never be your debtor. Listen, I started giving long before I could afford to give anything. Something I can't afford to give. I can't afford not to give. Okay, so here's what I found. God always makes it up to me in some way, shape, or form. And he's made some crazy promises, some great promises. Malachi comes to mind. God says, bring your offerings and your gifts and your tithes to me and see if I will not open up the windows of heaven and pour out a blessing on you so great you won't even be able to receive it. Just start giving and you watch what the Lord will do, right? Do your giving while you're living. Then you're knowing where it's going, okay? Okay.

0: Good insight on the importance of having a heart of generosity, especially toward the Lord. Pastor Greg Laurie with his message today here on A New Beginning called Overcoming the Great Deceiver, Truth in a World of Fakes. 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Maybe they're not quite sure about the next step.
1: Well, they just need to hear more. 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And I've got a great resource for you. 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Do it right now.
0: All right. 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
1: Absolutely.
0: All right. She writes and says, I had my 7 grandkids watch the movie in 2023. The next day, 4 of the boys, aged 13 to 17, accepted Jesus and were baptized in the pool at the Airbnb.
1: Wow.
0: That trip was the last time those kids saw their grandpa. He died just a few months later. That night by the pool will forever be a cherished memory.
1: Wow.
0: One boy, now 17, has become a ministry youth leader in his high school. And then she ends by saying, revival cometh, exclamation point. Isn't it great when you work on a project like the book or the movie, Jesus Revolution, and you hear stories about that? These are stories of kids' lives that have been changed forever. It's impacted eternity because of the project that you helped create. Isn't that amazing?
1: Well, it is amazing, and that was our hope, and that was our prayer. We didn't want to just make an entertaining movie. We wanted to make a movie that, yes, was entertaining and was engaging and was professional, but we also wanted to make a movie that moved people to believe. And I think that was accomplished, as shown by this beautiful story of these young people that came to Christ. And what a cherished memory that is. Wow. And we've heard many stories like that. And so we're thankful. You know, it's been said, the fame of revival spreads the flame of revival. And I think telling a revival story, as we did in Jesus Revolution, which is a record of the last great spiritual awakening that happened in America, we're hoping it might spark revival again. And I like how that lady wrote, revival cometh. You see, revival isn't just something that happens to a nation. It's not just something that happens to a church. It's something that can happen to a family, and it's something that can happen in an individual's life. What does the word revive mean? It means to come back to life again. So God brought life into that family, spiritual life into the lives of those grandchildren, and we give God the glory for it. And to think one of those young people now is starting out in ministry, serving the Lord. Listen, I want to send you the book that all of this was based on. The book is called Jesus Revolution. There's a lot that happened that is not in the film. My personal story, the story of my wife, Kathy, the story of Pastor Chuck Smith and Lonnie Frisbee, and so much more set against the backdrop of the turbulent 60s. It's important to understand the culture we were living in to appreciate the powerful and significant work that God did. And our prayer is that God will do it again, that God will do it in the nation again, that God will do it in our churches again, that God will do it in your family, just like he did for this lady that we heard from. So I want to send you a copy of the book that everything came from, the Jesus Revolution book, for your gift of any size. And what that means is whatever you send, we'll send back to you as our way of saying thanks, a copy of this beautiful book. but we're going to ask you to be generous, because whatever you send will be used to help us continue to bring the ministry of A New Beginning, which, as you know, teaches the Word of God and proclaims the gospel. So get your copy of the Jesus Revolution book for your gift of any size. And hey, for you that could be extra generous, we're going to also throw in a copy of the Jesus Revolution film on DVD and digital download. So get your copies of the book and even the film for your gift of any size. Dave, tell them a little bit more.
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2: Hi, this is Jeanette Mata from It's Your Divine Destiny. 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
4: I think that we think it's going to be so hard to delay this. 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
4: 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You can explain it to your wife, you can explain it to your husband, to your grandparents, right? To the grandparents, stop buying phones for my kids, right? And then you can explain it to your kids.
6: Yeah.
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10: Now that would take some humility, wouldn't it? 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I think we have lived in American Christendom for quite a season now in a rather presumptive way.
9: 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That's 855-577-2255. We're so glad you're here to listen. Today's program is part one of Pastor Allen's message called Stormproof Foundations, The Power of Repentance. Tune in tomorrow to hear part two.
10: I want to continue a theme we've been working on called Stormproof Foundations. It's really taken from the parable that Jesus taught, telling us that there were storms coming. Storms, he said, were coming to everybody. The differentiating factor was the foundation of the home or the life to which the storms came. If the foundation is inappropriate, everything will be lost. If the foundation is built appropriately, we will withstand the storms. Well, when we have been warned by our Lord and our King that storms are a part of this present journey, it seems to me only prudent to be very busy establishing a foundation that will withstand the storms. And he said it was the one who hears his word and puts it into practice. So we're looking at some things that will give us a foundation that will enable our lives to be stormproof. In this session, we're going to look at the power of repentance. Thank you for that enthusiastic response. We'll start in Hebrews chapter 5. In the original manuscripts, there were no chapters and verses. Those were added later to help us reference the text so we could find the same passage. If there were no chapters and verses, it would be hard to find this sentence we wanted in the book of Hebrews. So sometimes the chapters come at inconvenient times. And I happen to think in this case, there's a chapter break, but there's not a break in thought. Says we have much to say about this, but it's hard to explain because you're slow to learn. In fact, though, by this time you ought to be teachers, you need someone to teach you the elementary truths of God's word all over again. You've heard them once, but you haven't learned them. You need milk, not solid food. Anyone who lives on milk, being still an infant, isn't acquainted with the teaching about righteousness. But solid food is for the mature who by constant use have trained themselves to distinguish good from evil. Maturity has some characteristics attached to it there. Constant use of what you've been taught and a training of yourself. Training is engaging in a behavior on a regular basis that will enable you to accomplish something in the future that you couldn't accomplish today, no matter how diligently you tried. We train for athletic competition. We train for almost anything where skill sets are required that require more than an interest or more than sincerity. Christians often make the mistake of thinking if they're sincere, that's enough. You can be sincerely awkward with the tools God needs you to be trained in. If I need surgery, I don't want a sincere person. I want a well-trained person. If I'm getting in the car and you're driving, I don't want it to be your first time behind the wheel. And I'm grateful that you love Jesus and you're going to sincerely do your best. I will walk. Thank you. And Christians have been very sloppy. We thought, well, you know I haven't prayed much, but I had a real need and I was sincere. Well, you can be sincere and ignorant at the same time. And that's what the author of Hebrews is saying. You've heard the messages, but you haven't put it to consistent use. You haven't been in training and you still need milk. Chapter 6. Therefore, because of that, let's leave the elementary teachings about our Messiah and go on to maturity. Not laying again, and he's going to list the foundational principles that he said are the elementary principles of our faith. He lists a half a dozen. Not laying again the foundation of repentance from acts that lead to death, and of faith in God, instruction about baptisms, the laying on of hands, the resurrection of the dead, and eternal judgment. And God permitting, we will do so. Those six things, the author of Hebrews says, are elementary concepts. Now, in this session, we're not going to do all six of them, I don't believe, at this time as a part of this study. But I want to begin with this first one. We're going to explore a bit this notion of repentance and the power it has in our lives. But I would take that passage to remind you that it's really... you don't love God any more than you love His Word. Hard stop. So I meet people saying, oh, I love God. He's really important to me. I've never read my Bible. I mean, the names are hard to pronounce. Oh. You really can't make an argument that you love God more than you love His Word. You don't obey God more than you obey His Word. Obedience to God is obedience to His Word. If you just pick and choose the places you're obedient, you shouldn't imagine that you're truly obedient to the Lord. We want to build the foundation in two ways. We want to build the personal foundation that has to do with your personal choices towards the Lord and His Word. You also want to build a doctrinal foundation. I know that's not a popular word. Most of us don't even want to think about it. But the doctrinal foundation of the Christian faith will protect you in a season of increasing confusion deception, apostasy. Significant percentages of churches with mainline churches, established churches, churches with long histories of good things have renounced the authority of Scripture. They reject biblical definitions of marriage, biblical definitions of human sexuality. That's not church.
6: Amen.
10: Not in the biblical sense. They can put whatever they want to on a sign. I can wear a t-shirt that says I'm an elephant. But it wouldn't make it so. And these six doctrines that are presented in Hebrews 6 take us from the starting point of the Christian faith to its ultimate fulfillment in eternity. They lead us from repentance of works that lead to death all the way to eternal judgment. You see, the Christian faith does not terminate in time. The objective of our faith reaches beyond time. We will make choices in time that may be perceived as detrimental by people who don't have a hope for eternity. Because we understand that our faith reaches beyond the realm of time. It's very important. And in that third verse, the author of Hebrews says, God permitting, we will do so. That's an interesting phrase to me. Why would God not permit us to do so? I mean, surely he wants us all to go on to maturity. Well, I've had the opportunity through the years to help be a part of a number of construction projects. And in order to build the building, you have to obtain necessary permits and you have to submit to an ongoing stream of inspections. And that begins with the moving of the dirt and the very fundamental foundations. If the foundation is inadequate, you're not going to be allowed to continue the process. You can't just build the building if the inspection says the foundation is inadequate, because even in a simple construction project, we know that spells disaster. Well, I believe God is saying he's not going to allow us to go on to maturity, to continue to grow and to develop, to add layers to the narrative if we ignore the appropriate foundation. So why do we have so much immature Christianity? Because we haven't given attention to the foundation. God will permit us to mature and to grow and to move on to more places of significance and greater roles if we will give attention to building the foundation. But we've grabbed the first stone and said, well, I've dealt with repentance. I've made a profession of faith. I'm finished. Repentance from dead works. Maybe stated in another way, repentance from works that lead to death. Dead works is anything done which isn't in faith. Not anything that's not done in church, but we learn to turn away from everything that's not done in faith. It's not necessarily a sinful life. We have had, the wrong often set of criteria. We thought, I'm not doing anything that is blatantly sinful. I'm not transgressing any of the Ten Commandments. I'm not committing some form of immorality. I don't practice stealing. Therefore, I'm fulfilling God's purpose for my life. I think you have misunderstood. God is asking us to do something more than simply avoid a sinful life. He's asking us to lead a life by faith. He said, without faith, it's impossible to please the Lord. So when we talk about repentance, I'm going to submit to you that you'll need to be willing to be repentant in the places where God showed you, not just of gross commissions of sin, but in places where you've been leading your life apart from faith in God. I think that will become more clear. You see, repentance is not an emotion. Repentance is a decision which emerges from our will. It doesn't originate in our emotions. Usually when we've done something wrong, we're not sorry until we're caught. That's another sermon. But true conversion, when the Spirit of God convicts us and we come to that point of fundamental repentance, true conversion reaches our will. It isn't an emotional response. It's not that we're overwhelmed with emotion. It touches our will and we say, I recognize the need to be different. Let me give you a definition of repentance. I think it'll help. The Old Testament is written predominantly in the Hebrew language, the New Testament predominantly in the Greek language. So there's a different word for repentance, obviously, in Hebrew and than in Greek. And they have slightly different meanings. In the Greek language, the word for repentance means to change the way I think. So the first perspective on repentance is to change your mind, to change your will. I thought this was okay. I thought I was all right. I believed that this behavior was appropriate, that I could pursue it. Again, for the Christ follower, oftentimes, it's not about some gross expression of sin. It may just have been the wholesale pursuit of your carnal nature. That earthly, Adamic, selfish nature that says, I want, I think, I feel, and you pursue that with great enthusiasm. And perhaps the Spirit of God begins to convict you, to make you uncomfortable with that. And so the one portion of repentance is to say, I have to change the way I think. I don't think that's okay. I'm going to stop saying that's all right. Because the Lord has shown me that for me, that's not all right.
9: We'll be right back. But first, Pastor Allen wants to share a limited edition commemorative set to help you celebrate God's faithfulness to our nation.
11: Hey, we're celebrating this year the 250th anniversary of the signing of the Declaration of Independence. What a wonderful privilege we have. You know, God has blessed our nation so many good things. People say to me, well, our whole history's not good. Well, folks, you know, my history's not great. Your family history's not perfect. But you love your family. You love your children. 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It still is. Let's ask God to bless America again.
9: 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Now, let's get back to Pastor Allen with his message called Stormproof Foundations, The Power of Repentance. 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
10: See, legalism is a problem. Every group of religious people, every group, whichever group you'd put me in, you can include it. We make the sets of rules that matter to us. And I'll tell you what I've learned about religious rules. Mine makes sense and yours are stupid. Right? Because you've arrived at some set of rules that define the boundaries that you think are normative for what it would be to be a God-honoring person. And somebody else has a different set of rules, and yours make sense, and theirs just don't. But legalism will always lead you into places that aren't good. So when the Holy Spirit begins to convict you, it isn't always about some overt rule. Don't drink that, or your hymn can't be that short, or you can't wear makeup or jewelry, or some of you came from some pretty legalistic backgrounds. Or you can't read a translation other than this one. Or you have to be in church three times a week or you're not really saved. Or you have to be baptized in our pool. Or I don't know. The lists are endless. But the first, when the Holy Spirit convicts you, you say, oh, I haven't thought about that appropriately. But I'm going to change the way I think. Doesn't mean it's a rule for everybody. The Holy Spirit's dealing with you. Does that make sense? When you see an Olympic athlete, they've accepted discipline and they've engaged in training that you and I probably haven't. I know I haven't. Everything that goes on their fork, they think about. They think about their health and their well-being and their physical training every day. I think about mine on the way to the donut shop. Maybe one dozen is enough. And in your life, when the Holy Spirit, if he begins to convict you and you have that invitation to repentance, understand he's preparing you for something. Don't say, well, I know 10 people that do that and I'm better than them. You will forfeit what God is inviting you to. And we've had this backwards idea of saying, well, I know I'm born again. Why would I do that? Because you want to please the Lord. Because we want to go on to maturity. And God permitting, he won't permit us to go on because he can't let us build a 10-story building on a sloppy foundation. The Hebrew word for repentance suggests that you've been facing one way and you make a 180-degree turn and you take a new path. There's a physical change. So you put both words together, you get a pretty full picture of repentance. I've been thinking the wrong way. And because of that, I've been acting the wrong way, and I'm going to change. I'm going to change how I think. I'm going to stop saying that was right, and I'm going to change how I've been behaving, and I'm going to behave in a new way. Now, here's the punchline. Biblically, faith emerges only after repentance. If you want to grow in faith, and most people I know that are sincere Christ followers would like to have greater faith. You see, the challenge, I think, it's a major problem what Christians wrestle with is the result of the lack of repentance. We've never really changed our minds. We just think, well, you know, it's what God wants. We never came to the place where they're like, I don't want anything to do with that. I used to think, I'm not okay with that anymore. And we're double-minded. And we're truly reluctant to fully submit to the authority of Jesus and God's word. I better keep one foot outside because I might have to take care of myself. I might have to be the provider. I might have to trust in me more than God. And we're double-minded. Biblically, there's a very clear statement about this. Look at James 1, verse 6. It says that when a man asks, he said he must believe and not doubt, because he who doubts is like a wave of the sea blown and tossed by the wind. That man shouldn't think he will receive anything from the Lord. He's a double-minded man, unstable in all he does. To be double-minded, we treat it kind of casual. Oh, it's not that big a deal. No, it will nullify your faith. It will completely disrupt your spiritual life. It will leave you developmentally impaired. Same book, James 4, verse 8, come near to God, he'll come near to you. Wash your hands, you sinners, and purify your hearts, you double-minded. It's as if he's talking to two buckets of people. People who are overtly committing sin, disobedience. He said, you need to wash your hands. But some of you are double-minded. Your hearts are impure. Because your thoughts aren't fully focused on the Lord, and neither is your behavior. You're double-minded. Grieve, mourn, and wail. Change your laughter to mourning and your joy to gloom. Humble yourselves before the Lord, and he will lift you up. Humility is necessary for us to overcome being double-minded. Humility is not saying, I have no value. Humility is not saying, I'm just a weak worm of the dust and there's nothing in me that has any merit. Humility is a right evaluation of who God made you to be. It's a recognition that you have some strengths and you have some areas that are not so strong. Oftentimes we're mad at God because we wanted to have strengths in areas where we don't. And we don't have the humility to accept ourselves the way God created us. So we spend our whole lives angry at God, filled with pride and selfish ambition and carnality. I'm not saying you're not a Christian. I'm saying you forfeit your future of significance in the kingdom of God. You spend your whole life with a pacifier and a rattle. We should humble ourselves. But I wanted to, okay, I got it. I heard. But there's a creator and he made me. There was a time in my life I thought it would have been wonderful to have been 6'6", had layers of lean muscle. And then God made me. In Luke 15, we have a biblical picture of repentance. It's the prodigal story. The young man who asked for his inheritance and he left home, and went far away from home and lived a very rebellious life and finds himself destitute. And Jesus gives us kind of his end place. He said, when he came to his senses, he said, how many of my father's hired men have food to spare? And here I am starving to death. I'll set out and go back to my father and I'll say to him, I've sinned against heaven and against you. I'm no longer worthy to be called your son. Make me like one of your hired men. So he got up and he went to his father. You know the end of the story, most of you, I suspect. But it's his attitude that I want to call your attention to. He had to change the way he was thinking. Up until this point, he thought the best life was away from the authority of his father. He wanted to be independent. He thought he could make a better life for himself than the constraints that would have come with the authority of his father. He thought his problem was a resource issue. So he got what he believed to be unlimited resources, and he escaped the authority that had been over his life. And he drove himself to the point of almost complete destruction. And he found a place of repentance. He said, I have been thinking wrongly. I will go home. I would rather be under my father's authority and be destitute, be a servant, than stay where I am. And then he changed his behavior. He said, I'll not only think it, I'll go back and say that.
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2: I'm Chaplain Celeste Casey, reminding you in everything you do, put God first, and He will direct you and crown your

Well, I praise God for each and every one of you. And this day, whatever day you're listening and whatever moment you're listening in, I speak a blessing over you. I ask God, Father, bless each and every one listening. Meet them at the deepest, the darkest, the most difficult point of their greatest need, the need that only you know, Lord, and do what only you can do. Lord, so many times we, as your people, we smile on the outside, but somewhere deep inside is a disappointment, is a pain, is something that no one can see but you. But Father, this day, have your way, heal, deliver, set free each and every one so that we may walk in the newness and walk in the abundance that Jesus died to give us. In Jesus' name, amen, amen. I pray that over you, and I speak God's blessings of peace and prosperity, provision, whatever is needed. Take heart this day. God sees you for you. He sees the you that no one else sees. He sees you more than you see you. He does that for each of us. So this day, put away disappointment that came from others. This day, focus on what God is going to do and believe it and receive it in Jesus' name. Well, today, maybe you've already guessed, but what the Holy Spirit has on my heart for us to talk about is, you know, it's what I call, sometimes we're waiting for these breakthroughs, we're waiting for our blessing, and you know what? It is sometimes the distraction that the enemy uses to block. Right in front of our face sometimes is the blessing. Right in front of our face sometimes is the moment, the breakthrough. And all of a sudden there's a blockage. And sometimes we don't even see it, but it's right there. And you know what sometimes it is? Disappointment. Disappointment. See, sometimes we go through something and you know what? We are so devastated and disappointed and we're just like, no, I don't understand. I thought it would be one way, but it's not that way. You know, what is disappointment? Disappointment is that feeling. Remember, it's an emotion. It's a feeling of dissatisfaction that the results that you expected, your expectations were not realized. See, sometimes we don't, you know, sometimes what's so sad is I talk to people all the time and many of us, if we're not careful, fall into this where after time that you're disappointed because, you know, this happened or this one let you down or it didn't work the way you were told it would work. It didn't work. Your expectations weren't met. And so many times you listen and people will say, and everybody has been through this. All of us have had a moment like this that all of a sudden it's like, well, you know, I guess I just learned something. I set my expectations too high, you know, so, I'm just going to never expect. I'm just going to, you know, I'm going to set my bar low. You know, I'm not going to really, you know, expect anything. And so if I don't expect, I won't be disappointed. People say that all the time. People set their expectations low. You know, like, well, if it's really low, then, you know, whatever happens, if it's better than my low expectation, then I'll just assume it was good. Think about that for a minute. That's not how our God operates. Think about that. We are children of the Most High God. God who has all authority. God who has everything. Everything. He is over everything and everyone. Really? I mean, God didn't set his expectations of us low, and yet he knew that we would mess up. Think about something.
You know, I love to go all the way back to in the beginning God. And in the beginning in creation, every single verse that talks about what God created, he created the heavens and the earth, and then he created the this and that and light and day and animals, everything God created, including mankind, including Adam, Eve, humans, everything. After God created, it literally says God spoke it, okay? And when he spoke it, it was so. Boom, creation happened. But then it says, in every case, then it says, and then he took a look. And when he looked, he saw and he said, and it was good. Everything God creates is good. Every good thing in your life or my life, that God did it. See, sometimes people will say, oh, aren't you lucky? Luck has nothing to do with it. Aren't we blessed? We are a blessed people, blessed by Almighty God. Blessed because he chooses to be our Father. You see, when we go through these feelings of disappointment, and again, we have all gone through it. I was talking to somebody in the workplace just literally days ago that was all excited one moment. Oh, wait, you know, now there was a new boss and there were some new opportunities and there was a new position created. And this person thought, oh, it just that position, everything about it, every sentence in how it's described is perfect for me. I'm like the only person in the entire company that could do this job. This is mine. And that was what this person thought. And that was their expectation that they gave themselves, right? But then they applied for it. And then they were getting anxious, and so they reached out and they said, any decisions yet? And they were fully expecting, I don't know, they thought maybe they would be told, oh, yes, well, you know, it's going to go to you. We're just going to have to, you know, wait a few days before we announce. That's what this person thought. Now, we've all been there where we pretty much thought it was in the bag. Whatever it is we were expecting, yeah, that's going to be mine. Yeah, for sure. I got this. Well, here's the thing. Then that person was told, oh, you know what? I'm sorry. We decided to go a different direction. So no, we actually made some adjustments on what will be needed. And we actually brought someone in from outside to fulfill that. Well, you can imagine the devastation, the disappointment. And see, here's a key thing of why I'm talking about disappointment today. Because we've all faced it, we've all dealt with it, but when you're disappointed, if you're not careful, if you don't just turn it over to God, you see, what can happen is little by little, it shifts away at your heart and at your spirit, and pretty soon you become bitter. Pretty soon you're angry, you're bitter, and then your attitude begins to change. And you know, there are people that will look at you and say, wow, you know, they used to be so happy or so not, gee, I wonder what happened to that person. Oh my gosh, look at that attitude. Or, oh, here they come. They always have something rude to say or, oh. But that's not who you are. That's not who God created you to be. Remember, we're designed and created in his image. And if you think about it, let me go back again. There's Adam and Eve, and God said, oh, it's good, but wait a moment. It was good, but then Eve decided to have a conversation with a snake who convinced her to do something God never told her, to go a whole different direction, and then took it another step further, and then Adam joined in and went the same way. So when God said, hey, Adam, Eve, where are you? Because he was used to having a one-on-one, you know, communicating and relating and spending quality time with these people every day. But all of a sudden, they were hiding. See, all of a sudden, they were doing, you know, they realized, oh, no, wait a minute.
oh no, this is not good. This isn't, oh no. They were even disappointed in themselves. Let's be honest. They realized God hadn't set them up in that situation. They had stumbled up on something and didn't see it coming. And now what? So now that, what is disappointment with? Now they're in fear, right? They're afraid of God who was always, who created them and always showed them love and was always, always giving them reasons to anticipate the best. But here's what we need to learn. Remember, we're created in God's image. So who was the first person disappointed? God. God had created all this stuff, all this that he had created and said, "Ooh, it is good." And man was his ultimate creation. Oh, wow, yes. And then Adam and Eve dropped the ball. I mean, can you imagine being God in that moment? He had seen them go through it. He had seen the conversation Eve had. He knew what was happening. Wow. They didn't live up to his expectation. But you know what? God didn't just lash out and, oh, you know what? You're such a disappointment. See, when we're disappointed, when somebody does something we don't expect and we feel like they dropped the ball on us, they let us down. See, if we're not careful, we get to lashing out. You know, you abandon them. You go through all this stuff. But wait a minute. God never stopped loving Adam and Eve. Disappointment after disappointment. Wow. Yeah, David's awesome. He trusts God and he takes out Goliath. And then the same David, oh, he trusts God. God makes him king of Israel. And God gives him all this amazingness and is always there for him. But look at how many times David was a disappointment. He was a

husband. He was out there taking somebody else's wife and killing the guy just to try to cover it up. David was a disappointment in many ways, but yet God still said David was a man after his heart. You see, God continuously looked at his children time and time again. You can go through all, oh my goodness, from the beginning all the way through the Bible. Look, there's Peter. Look, Jesus, I see you. I'm going to walk on water. I'm walking out to you. And then Peter drops his eyes for a second. What a disappointment. But you see, Jesus didn't throw away that relationship right there. Jesus didn't say, oh, that's that Peter. Oh. No, then when Peter cried out, Jesus, save me, I'm drowning. Jesus, in that moment, he was right there beside Jesus on dry land. Jesus is on the cross between two thieves. It tells us these people were thieves. It tells us these people had committed heinous crimes that literally had given them the death sentence. But then there was the one that was beside Jesus. The one, he was like, hey, it is what it is. Ha, ha, ha. Do what you will. Disappointing. But then there was the other one who said, I deserve to be here. But Jesus, you don't. And in that guy's last breath, he said, Jesus, remember me. And Jesus could have said, you are such a disappointment. The Father had great plans for you, but look at you now. Jesus didn't do that. No. Jesus said, today you will be with me in paradise. So you see, the disappointments come. You remember Jesus told us over in John 16:33, I have said things to you, these things to you, that in me you will have peace. In the world you will have tribulation, meaning you will have some trouble. It's going to go bad out there a lot. And we're living in it, aren't we? Aren't we living in these days when we see it going bad every hour of the day somewhere? But then Jesus said in that verse, but take heart, I have overcome the world. See, Jesus himself said, you're going to have a lot of disappointments. It's a lot is going to go down that you didn't anticipate, that you didn't sign up for, that you didn't expect. It's going to go ways you didn't think. But then in the same moment, he said, but take heart. Don't focus on that. Focus on, I have overcome the world. See, back in Proverbs 3:5 is so powerful, and it's so simple, and it is in its own way. If we could just sort of learn to live our life, even in that particular verse, oh, how it would change so many things in how we handle our lives, how we handle things. See, it just literally says it's so simple. Trust in the Lord with all your heart, and do not lean on your own understanding. See, things happen all the time that we don't understand. We look at some of these things going on and we're like, I don't get it. I don't know what happened. You know, I was talking to somebody the other day that said, well, I believe in God. I know that in my heart there is God, and I believe Jesus died for our sins. But I don't get him. I mean, there's all these things that happen. I don't get it. But you know what I thought about? And I shared with this person. I said, well, I enjoy art, you know, colors and textures and all these things. I enjoy the beauty of art. And so for me, I love looking at a sunrise, a sunset, looking at the clouds. But you know what? I have often thought myself, wow, Lord, you make the clouds are, there's so many different kinds of clouds, and they look totally different all the time. And when you look at a sunrise or a sunset, even in all the beautiful colors, God does something unique every time. He doesn't just, okay, turn the page and now it's the same color as it was yesterday at this exact time. No, God is always doing something new. And yet, because God is God and he is sovereign, we don't always understand. You know what? We don't understand
Why is the sky blue? Why is it not, why is it not purple? Why is it not, you

0: No, something else. It is what it is because that's how God designed it. God is sovereign. God makes decisions and he doesn't have to ask our permission. Sometimes we think, well, Lord, this person, they're God. I don't, what happened? But you see, God knows our end from the beginning. See, God knows what's ahead when we don't. When we don't have a clue, like what's coming up next, Lord? But God knows. And maybe what he knows is it's better to be finished now because you're really not going to be prepared for what's ahead. There's other times that, remember, he does multiple things at one time. There are times that we can see a tragedy and be so devastated and like, what possible good could come from this, Lord? But you know what that we don't see? Think about it. Even if it's something on the news that's catastrophic and people you've never even met, but in that moment when you hear it, think about this for a minute. How many people can hear something and something, you know, oh my goodness, oh, they're missing. Oh my goodness, this just happened. And cry out, oh God, Lord, have mercy. See, for some people, that's the only time they pray. Did you know that? For some people, they don't even really stop and pray for themselves a lot of times. They just whine on about what's going on. But let something happen, and sometimes in that moment, they'll reach out to reconnect with God, and so God can use that moment and kind of revamp them, refresh their relationship with God, bring them back. See, sometimes people are prodigal and don't even realize they're just out there. You know, yeah, I grew up in church. Yeah, I know God. Yeah. And then all of a sudden, they're a hot mess. And truthfully, they don't even know how to get out from under being the hot mess. But they didn't ask God. But then sometimes in that same person, something will happen. And it may not happen to them. It may happen to them, but it may happen to somebody they don't even know. And in that moment, you know, look at how sometimes it'll show you. I saw recently these two homeless men living in the park, living on the street. But they saw a fire. They saw literally not just smoke, but flames shoot out from someone's home. And they immediately, they didn't get caught up in their situation. They ran to the situation and they called everybody in the immediate vicinity. They knocked on doors, whatever it took. They used a fire extinguisher, whatever it took to get everybody out safely. And so then when the firefighters came, yes, they were able to extinguish the fire, and it was a loss. The whole building went up in flames, but no lives were lost because these men, who everybody else would have probably said, huh, what a disappointment. They're living on the street. What's going on with that? They themselves, I'm sure this is not their plan every day to live there on the street, on the side of the road pretty much. But God had a plan and used them mightily. And they were where God needed them to be in the moment. So you see, we got to quit. Quit being disappointed, focusing on it didn't turn out like I wanted. Maybe what you wanted or what I wanted wasn't what God had planned. Remember, he says in Jeremiah 29:11, I know the plans I have for you. God said, I know the plans I have for you. And their plans, they're for good, not for evil. They're plans to prosper you, to give you a hope and a future. Just because we don't understand the plan, God does. He already knows it. And then here's the thing. When we are in that moment of disappointment, remember over in Psalm 34:18-19, the Lord is near to the brokenhearted, and he saves the crushed in spirit. Many are the afflictions of the righteous. See, he lets us know many times we're going to have this disappointment and be hurt and devastated. That's part of that. Remember what Jesus said? He overcame the world. It's going to happen. Don't worry about it. But see, even in this verse when he says many are the afflictions of the righteous, but look what he said over in Psalm, but the Lord delivers him of them all. So see, let's not focus on the disappointments. Let's not focus on being dissatisfied and the unrealized expectations. And let's quit lowering our expectations. Let's raise the bar. Let's remember whose we are. We expect the best because our Father is God Almighty. And our God looks out for us. Our God never leaves us or forsakes us. The world will disappoint, but God never lets us down. So, you know, we need to, this day, just as I prayed, this day, let's lay down that disappointment that's in your heart. Sometimes it's been there for years. Something didn't work out the way you thought for years. Years ago, the marriage didn't work out. Years ago, the job didn't work out. The kids didn't turn out the way you thought. All these things and stuff and things that are disappointing to you that you thought, but it didn't measure up to your thoughts. But let's lay that at the foot of the cross. And let's, like Jesus said, let's remind ourselves, Jesus overcame the world. God himself let us know he will deliver us of all these things. So, you know what? Let's pray. Heavenly Father, we thank you. We absolutely thank you that in our deepest, most devastating, disappointing moments, you're always with us. No matter what's going on. Those three young men were in a fiery furnace. They didn't sign up for that, but you were there and you delivered. Daniel, he was even friends with the king, and the king put him in there with all those lions to be devoured, but you were with him. See, we need to remind ourselves, Holy Spirit, help us to trust and trust and trust only in our God and not get caught up in lowering expectations because we're trusting ourselves or trusting in humans. So have your way, oh God. Do what only you can do, and we say yes and amen to whatever your will is in Jesus' name. Amen, amen, and amen. Because when we forget the disappointment, lay it down at the cross, and grab hold to the hand that of the God who loves us, who holds us in the palm of his hand, when we grab hold and don't let go, that is how we put our God first. I'm gonna put God first. God
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1: I'm Jonathan McKee, and you're listening to Plugged In. A new Girl Scout study says something sobering. More than half of girls age 5 to 13 say growing up feels scary. That fear increases as they get older, but here's the hopeful part. 85% of girls say they look up to role models for what they do, not how they look. 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
4: The only survivor of a shipwreck washed on a small uninhabited island. The man prayed fervently for someone to rescue him. He pulled together some driftwood and kind of sheltered himself from the elements, and day after day he prayed. But God didn't rescue him. One day he turned and saw his tiny hut in flames, and that was the final straw. He cried out, "God, how could you do this to me?" He fell asleep on the beach. He was awakened before dawn by the sound of a boat that came to rescue him. And he asked him how they knew he was there. And they said, "We saw your rescue fire." It is easy to get frustrated and discouraged when things aren't going very well. Where is God in the midst of our pain and suffering? Even in our darkest times, God might have a greater purpose for us than we can understand at that time. When things are burning down around us, it might be the smoke signal that gets God's attention and his intervention. In hindsight, many that I've heard realize that their hardships, the loss, and the illness was what brought them closer to God. Plus, those bad times can make us empathetic and desiring to connect with others who are suffering. James and Paul both wrote that suffering can lead to spiritual growth and humility, even to a deeper relationship with God. In Hebrews 4, we read that Jesus is able to sympathize with our weaknesses because he was tempted in every way as we are, but he didn't sin. God allows bad things to happen, otherwise they couldn't. But how could an all-loving, all-powerful God allow disease, famine, war, suffering, and evil in the world? If bad things only happen to bad people, it would be an incentive for everyone to become a Christian. The Bible says, though, that there are no good people. In fact, Jesus said in Mark 10, no one is good except God alone. And Ecclesiastes 7 says, not a single person on earth is always good and never sins. Only Jesus never sinned. He alone is perfect, but God allowed Jesus to suffer. Why is that? God allows bad things to happen to his people, but why? The Apostle Paul had a lot of good traits. He was persistent, courageous, endured hardships without complaining, patient, forgiving, servant of God and others, had great moral standards, loved people, was a great communicator. He was adaptable. He became all things to all people by all means to save some, had a deep faith in God, great prayer life, right theology. He was a church planter. He even took up collections for the poor, but God allowed Paul to suffer. And Paul could have hidden it, but he boasted about his weakness. Speaking of boasting, the story is told of a woodpecker pecking on a tree. The tree was hit by a bolt of lightning, and it split the tree from the top to the bottom. The woodpecker couldn't hardly believe its eyes and flew away. Came back leading 9 other woodpeckers, and with a swagger of pride, he pointed to the tree and said, "There it is, gentlemen, look what I did." Paul boasted about his hardship, beating, imprisonment, stoning, shipwrecks. He obviously didn't know how to play the bragging game. He wrote in 1 Corinthians chapter 1, God chose the things of the world that the world considers foolish in order to shame those who think they're wise, chose the things that are powerless to shame those who are powerful, chose things despised by the world, things counted as nothing at all, and used them to bring to nothing what the world considers important. As a result, no one can ever boast in the presence of God. In 2 Corinthians 12 that we're going to be looking at briefly today, Paul didn't boast about being caught up to paradise. We'll unpack that in a moment. In fact, he described his experience in the third person as though it was happening to someone else. Then he boasted about his weakness. What kind of boasting is that? In fact, he even volunteered the fact that he had a thorn in the flesh. And Paul expected God to remove whatever was bothering him. In fact, even prayed three times for God to take it away. And guess what? God didn't. Why does God allow us to go through dark times and difficult experiences? We pray for God to take something away. Sometimes he does. Sometimes well-intentioned Christians will tell a sufferer, if you have enough faith, God's going to heal you and remove the obstacles to your happiness. Now, the bad part about that is if the prayer doesn't work, the one that had the problem has an even bigger problem. Either they don't have enough faith or God doesn't love them. And when God doesn't remove our source of suffering, what should we do? Paul didn't identify exactly what the thorn was, so it can represent any annoyance or struggle or trouble that we might have. Could be health or hardship that causes suffering. It's interesting, God allowed Israel to have a thorn in the flesh, and it was of their own doing. In Numbers 33:55, God said, if you do not force out those who live in the land, they will be like splinters in your eyes and thorns in your sides. They'll constantly fight with you over the land you live in. And Israel didn't obey God's warning, and guess what? Thorny people live in Israel. Tough times, difficult experiences challenge our view of God. When he doesn't heal or cure or remove a difficulty, how should we respond? Well, Paul modeled it. And that same test or story is seen over and over again through the lives of Job, of course, Joseph, Ruth, David, Moses, Jeremiah, Jesus, and us. But we know God is always at work for the good of everyone who loves him, and that's what we'll learn from 2 Corinthians 12. Suffering is a reality in a believer's life. It's inevitable, especially for believers, because Jesus said so. John 16:33, while you're in the world, you will have to suffer. Cheer up, I've defeated the world. Paul said he comforts us whenever we suffer. That's why whenever other people suffer, we're able to comfort them using the same comfort we received from God. That's interesting. Suffering is a consequence of living in this fallen world. Evil and sin are everywhere, but it can lead to spiritual growth, deeper faith, and a closer walk with God. Thorns have a ministry. Paul began with a positive experience. 2 Corinthians 12:1. He says, I have to brag. There's nothing to be gained by it, but I must brag about the visions and other things the Lord has shown me. But that positive quickly turned into a negative experience. He said, even though I received such wonderful revelations from God to keep me from becoming proud, I was given a thorn in my flesh, a messenger from Satan to torment me and keep me from becoming proud. Paul had a lot of heavenly experiences. He just ended up defending his apostleship in 2 Corinthians 11, the chapter before. Of course, there were the 11 apostles in Jerusalem, minus Judas, he was gone. And he said in the previous chapter, I think I'm as good as any of those super apostles. He was comparing himself. He listed in that chapter a lot of credentials. His list was impressive. It was a list of accomplishments that any man of God could be proud of. And then he continued the defense in chapter 12, saying, I know a man in Christ who 14 years ago was caught up to the third heaven. Whether it was in the body or out of the body, I don't know. God knows. I know that this man, whether in the body or apart from the body, I do not know, but God knows, was caught up to paradise and heard inexpressible things, things no one is permitted to tell. I'll boast about a man like that, but I will not boast about myself except about my weaknesses. And it sounds kind of obscure and mysterious and twisty, curvy, where you just kind of like to say, Paul, would you mind repeating that? Well, he said he couldn't tell if he was in the body or out of the body or had a vision of this, of heaven. And two verses later, he reluctantly and humbly identified himself as that man. John described seeing a new Jerusalem coming down out of heaven, but Paul saw heaven itself. Possibly was the only man who's done so. In fact, he described it as seeing things no man is permitted to tell. And to bring up a subject that God forbade him to talk about after 14 years of keeping it a secret, he was not going to reveal what he saw. He was introducing this experience only to highlight what he really wanted to talk about, and that is, what do you do with your weakness? To see heaven would be headline news among Christians. It'd make Paul even more famous than he already was. And such an honor could easily ruin a person who is prone to pride anyway. Paul said, I'll boast about a man like that. In fact, twice he mentioned boasting. The Message translation says, so I wouldn't get a big head. God exalted Paul so much that finally God had to humble Paul so Paul wouldn't be ruined by heavenly visions. God sent him something to reset the focus. Paul had a lot of visions and revelations. I don't know if you've ever stacked them together, but like on the road to Damascus in Acts chapter 9, Paul heard Jesus leading him to his conversion. And no, he wasn't knocked off a horse. As a lot of teachers will say, a horse and a donkey wasn't in that story. But while blinded, Paul had a vision of Ananias coming to restore his sight. Then in Acts chapter 16, Paul had a vision of a man in Macedonia asking for help, and that prompted him to take a missionary journey there. While praying in the temple, Paul was in a trance where he received a warning to leave Jerusalem. That's Acts 22. The next chapter, Acts 23, Jesus appeared to Paul while he was in prison and encouraged him about his upcoming testimony in Rome. Acts 27, Paul is on a ship heading to Rome and a terrible storm hit, and an angel appeared to Paul telling him, don't be afraid. Then there's a vision that happened, this one, 14 years prior, where he was taken up and saw the third heaven. John would describe heaven later using very vague terms. In heaven, John says, the temple of God was open and the ark of his covenant could be seen inside the temple. Lightning flashed, thunder crashed and roared, but that's the end of what he saw. And all of these were positive experiences for Paul. Why did God allow Satan to bring a thorn into Paul's life? Paul continues, 2 Corinthians 12:6, even if I should choose to boast, I would not be a fool because I'd be speaking the truth, but I refrain. So no one will think more of me than is warranted by what I do or say. Because of these surpassingly great revelations, therefore, in order to keep me from becoming conceited, I was given a thorn in my flesh, a messenger of Satan to torment me.
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4: God allowed Satan to torment Paul with a thorn, and the Greek word that Paul used was kolaphidizo. It means to beat with fists, harshly treat or torment. And the base word of the descriptive that Paul gave means to punish or to literally strike hard with the knuckles. You probably heard someone describe an illness by saying, boy, that really beat me up. That's exactly what Paul was saying. It beat me up. The term is used five times in the New Testament and always describes harsh, deliberate blows delivered with a hand or fist. And each of those contexts is a setting of unjust suffering. But God has spiritual lessons for allowing pain in our lives. C.S. Lewis, in his book, The Problem of Pain, said, God whispers to us in our pleasure, speaks in our conscience, but shouts in our pain. It's his megaphone to rouse a deaf world. And sometimes God will use the megaphone of our pain to get our attention, saying, listen to me. We're not told what the thorn is. So, of course, people speculate. Some says, well, it's a physical illness. He could heal others, but Paul couldn't heal himself. Some speculate that it must have been bad eyesight because he talked about writing with such large letters to the churches. So he wrote the first large print Bible. He said to Christians in Galatia, Even though my illness was difficult for you, you didn't despise or reject me. Instead, you welcomed me as if I were God's messenger or Christ Jesus himself. It's a fact, if it had been possible, you would have torn out your eyes and given them to me. So possibly Paul couldn't see very well, which is really bad for a writer. Maybe it was persecution that seemed to dog him throughout his life, constantly turning him back to God for help. Someone in the previous service at the end of the sermon came up and said, you know, I think maybe the thorn was Paul in prison because he wanted to be with his churches and he couldn't. He was restricted, so all he could do was write. Maybe it was memories of when he persecuted Christians to death that he never forgave himself completely, so the thorn were memories of guilt. Maybe it was a spiritual torment from some of Satan's henchmen who constantly seemed to live to make his ministry miserable. Or maybe he was just too embarrassed to specify exactly what the thorn was, because there are people in this room right now with a thorn in the flesh that's too embarrassing to tell anybody. It's nobody's business. Or perhaps it's intentionally vague so we can insert our thorn in Paul's problem. Our thorn might be chronic illness, bad relationship, limitations we can't overcome, ongoing struggles, maybe addictions to prescription meds or drugs or alcohol or finances or whatever. But the thorn will keep us dependent on God if we let it. Satan means it for harm. God means it to turn us to rely on him. We do know it was painful for him, but God had a purpose through it. Sometimes our prayers aren't answered in the way we want. And you can almost hear Paul's frustration when he says, three times I pleaded with the Lord to take it away from him, from me. It wasn't a one and done prayer. It was desperate, earnest, and repeated. So in response, God gave Paul a gift. You know, there's a lot of gifts that nobody wants. I looked it up. Top on the list, number one, fruitcake. A couple of services ago this weekend, I asked how many people like fruitcake, and two raised their hand. So if you get a gift of fruitcake, bring it. Oh, yeah, I see a hand over there. Bring a fruitcake, and I'll get it to the people who like that. Or exercise equipment that you didn't ask for. What are you implying? Home decor from garage sales, bad gift. Perfume, scarves, keychains, artwork, random stuff from decluttering your house. Diet cookbook. What are they implying? A pet you didn't ask for, decorative pillow that says live, laugh, love. And really, the one that I would put on the list is number one, I dare you to give this gift to someone's kids or grandkids. It's absolutely free. It's the top rated video of all time with 17 billion views. Have you ever heard the shark dance? A baby shark. It is addictive to kids. And parents, it drives them stark, raving crazy. It's a little song that you can show kids and grandkids and then leave. Sometimes God gives us gifts that we wouldn't choose. Paul asked for his problem to be removed, and God gave him something that he didn't want. My gift of undeserved grace is all you need. So God didn't remove the thorn. Instead, he gave Paul the gift of grace. But God, we want our pain to go away, and God will add his presence instead. Paul was given grace, which is unearned favor from God. It's mercy. It's a gift that can't be repaid. And given that gift, then Paul could minister to others with the same thing, undeserved grace, mercy, and acceptance. And had Paul been in perfect health, people would feel, you don't understand what I'm going through. But now that he had this whatever, people could look and say, how can you be happy? God, we want you to heal us immediately, fix our problems, remove the pain. And sometimes God says, no, but I'll provide you with my strength so that you can endure it. Someone gave this poem back in 1866. God isn't promised. Skies always blue, flowers strewn pathways all our lives through. God hasn't promised sun without rain, joy without sorrow, or peace without pain. God has promised strength for the day, rest for the labor, and light for the way, grace for the trials, help from above, unfailing sympathy, undying love. Jesus loves us, this we know, for the Bible tells us so. God's grace isn't just forgiveness of past sins, but strength for the present and whatever the future may hold. God's power is made perfect in our weakness. Paul's response is remarkable, and we should imitate it. God told Paul, "My power shows up best in weak people." And Paul responded, "Now I'm glad to boast about how weak I am. I'm glad to be a living demonstration of Christ's power instead of showing off my own power and abilities. Since I know it's all for Christ's good, I'm quite happy about the thorn, about insults, hardships, persecutions, and difficulties. For when I'm weak, I'm strong. The less I have, the more I depend on Him." And his pleading moves to boasting about God. He said he was actually happy about the thorn, not because he was a masochist, but that it led him closer to Jesus. And weakness isn't necessarily an obstacle to finding God. It can be God's path to finding Him. We live in an upside-down world that teaches, be strong, be self-sufficient, don't admit weakness, hide it. But Christ says, admit your weakness to God, depend on Him, not yourself, receive God's power, and you'll get more than you ever imagined. And Paul received what's known as a serendipity. If you've got a really good vocabulary, you know what serendipity is. Serendipity is finding something valuable that a person wasn't actively seeking. For instance, Acts chapter 3, Peter and John went to the 3 p.m. prayer service at the temple. And as they approached, a lame man from birth was at the gate begging from those going into the temple. When he saw Peter and John, he asked him for money. You can read about it in Acts chapter 3. Peter and John looked at him intently, and Peter said, "Look at us." The lame man looked at them eagerly, expecting money. Peter said, "I don't have any silver or gold for you. I'll give you what I have. In the name of Jesus Christ, the Nazarene, get up and walk." Peter took the lame man by the right hand, helped him up. As he did, the man's feet and ankles were instantly healed and strengthened. He jumped up, stood on his feet, and began to walk. Then walking and leaping and praising God, there's a song about that, he went into the temple with them. The lame man did his part. He was at the temple looking for God's people to help him. What he didn't get was the serendipity. Didn't get money. He got the gift that God wanted to give him, healing. Going from being an outsider to being an insider in the temple next to God. Edgar Guest wrote this prayer. "I ask God for strength that I might achieve. I was made weak that I might humbly obey. I ask for health that I might do greater things. I was given infirmity that I might do better things. I ask for riches that I might be happy. I was given poverty that I might be wise. I ask for power that I might have the praise of men. I was given weakness that I might feel the need of God. I ask for all things that I might enjoy life. I was given life that I might enjoy all things. Got nothing I asked for, but everything I hoped for." Paul asked for healing from Satan's thorn. Instead, he got power from God's throne. And when there's nowhere else to turn, God would tell us, turn to Jesus, because he's waiting to give his grace and mercy and strength and forgiveness. At this point, I would ask you, what's your thorn? It might be physical, emotional, relational, spiritual. The list is long. And you probably prayed to have it removed. Are you still waiting? Not every thorn is going to be taken away in this life. God will give us grace and power if we turn to Him. And when we can't stand on our own any longer, Christ will stand with us. This poem is over 60 years old, so I dare to bring it back again. It's been a long time. This is, "One night a man had a dream. Dreamed he was walking along a beach with the Lord. Across the sky flashed scenes from his life. For each scene he noticed two sets of footprints in the sand, one belonging to him, the other to the Lord. When the last scene of his life flashed before him, he looked back at the footprints in the sand and noticed that many times along the path of his life there was only one set of footprints. He noticed it happened at the very lowest and saddest times in his life. Really bothered him, and he questioned the Lord about it. 'Lord, you said, once I decided to follow you, you'd walk with me all the way. But I've noticed, during the most troublesome times in my life, there's only one set of footprints. I don't understand why, when I needed you most, you left me.' The Lord replied, 'My son, I love you. I'd never leave you. During your times of trial and suffering, when you see only one set of footprints, it was then that I carried you. You know, it's interesting. Paul wasn't the only one in the New Testament that prayed three times for something to be taken away. Jesus did too. In fact, in Matthew 26, Jesus prayed three times in the Garden of Gethsemane for the cup of suffering to pass from him. And God didn't answer that prayer, didn't deliver Jesus from suffering and death. So Jesus submitted to God's will, and God's grace gave him the strength to get through what was coming. And aren't you glad that God didn't answer Jesus' prayer? Because it's by Jesus' death we are saved. If he didn't die, we would forever.
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0: Welcome to For Zion's Sake. Isaiah 62:1 is taken directly out of the Hebrew Scriptures when the prophet Isaiah declared, "For Zion's sake I will not keep silent, and for Jerusalem's sake I will not keep quiet, until her righteousness goes forth like brightness, and her salvation like a torch that is burning." Your hosts for the program are Shelley and June Volk, Jewish believers burdened to see Jew and Gentile become one, believers strengthened in their faith and for their Jewish kinsmen to come to the saving knowledge of Jesus as the Messiah, the Son of God.
1: Bless the Lord. Good evening to you and welcome to For Zion's Sake. We thank you for joining us. We're the Volks. My name is Shelley.
2: And my name is June. Hi, everyone.
1: It's good to be with you as we start another week of broadcasting. And perhaps I could give you the theme of this week by reading out of the Gospel of John, chapter 6, verse 63. These are the words of Jesus. "It is the Spirit who gives life, L-I-F-E. The flesh profits nothing. The words that I speak to you, they are spirit and they are life." We're speaking this week about the dramatic connection between the Spirit of God and the Word of God. And we know the Word is so important. And I'd like to show how important it is by just reading a few verses out of Psalm 119. All right? If you're not familiar with it, this is the longest chapter in the Bible, and the word is emphasized so frequently. For example, in verse 9, we read these words, "How can a young man keep his way pure? By keeping it according to thy word." In verse 11, we read, "Thy word I have treasured in my heart, that I may not sin against you." Verse 17, "Deal bountifully with thy servant, that I may live and keep thy word." Verse 28, "My soul weeps because of grief. Strengthen me according to thy word." Verse 42, "So I shall have an answer for him who reproaches me, for I trust in thy word." And let me pick other verses from this psalm. Verse 105,